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1: ABC News, I'm Stephanie Officer. 17 Americans and one British national are now quarantined in the U.S. They arrived early this morning after being evacuated from the cruise ship hit with a hantavirus outbreak. 16 passengers are in Omaha, Nebraska, touring Atlanta. ABC's Steve Osunsami.
2: Emory University Hospital is part of the Regional Emerging Special Pathogen Treatment Center Network within the federally supported National Special Pathogen System, which provides specialized capabilities for safely managing high-consequence infectious diseases.
1: Today marked 100 days since Nancy Guthrie disappeared. There is no law enforcement update. Her daughter, Today Show host Savannah Guthrie, posted a Mother's Day tribute Sunday. The Pima County Sheriff's Department said in a statement the investigation is active and ongoing as the FBI keeps reviewing evidence. Pima County Sheriff's Department and the FBI encourage anyone with any relevant information to come forward. This is ABC News. One of the world's biggest pop stars is targeting Samsung in a new lawsuit.
3: Dua Lipa says Samsung is selling TVs using her image without her permission. The photo in question was taken at a music festival in 2024 and is displayed on the boxes for certain Samsung televisions. Lawyers for the three-time Grammy winner say they repeatedly asked Samsung to stop using the image, but the company was dismissive and callous. Now they're suing Samsung for infringing on Dua Lipa's copyright and trademark rights and are asking for $15 million. Mike Dubusky, ABC News.
1: Samsung says it is not commenting on ongoing litigation. The first wave of tariff refunds are expected to appear in business bank accounts as soon as tomorrow. The federal government launched a website last month for companies to file for refunds. More than 330,000 importers paid about $166 billion in Trump-imposed tariffs that the Supreme Court later ruled illegal. I'm Stephanie Officer, ABC News.
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12: 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AJ in the studio. 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
6: 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AJ in the studio. A Bibio Sound Machine. Here's Pull the Rope.

Andrew Stuckey here with a check of the Chapelboro concert calendar. Vancouver, BC indie super group New Pornographers are coming to the Haw River Ballroom. It will be Wednesday, May 20th. They'll have Aukerville River's Will Shep opening for them. Looking ahead to June now, you can get some local rockabilly swamp pop from Southern Culture on the Skids. They'll be playing at Motor Co. on Saturday, June 6th. And local legend Dex Romweber will be celebrated at the last weekend in June for Dex Fest, multiple nights at Cat's Cradle. You can find all of these shows and more on the Chapelboro concert calendar. You can also join me each Wednesday night at 7 o'clock for the Soundcheck Hour, where we do a full hour of music from bands soon to be playing concerts in our communities.

0: With your hometown news update, I'm Andrew Stuckey. We start in Chapel Hill, where an early morning fire took the life of one person. It was on the corner of Redbud Lane and Honeysuckle Road. Crews responded to the fire just before 7 a.m. and discovered the body of one person upon arrival. As of this recording, the victim's identity had not yet been determined. You can find the latest on chapelboro.com. Down to Chatham County now, local leaders came together on Friday to cut the ribbon on a new trail named after George Pauley, longtime volunteer with Chatham Parks and Rec and the Haw River Assembly. Elaine Chioso is a longtime executive director of the Haw River Assembly, and she spoke with us after the ribbon cutting about George Pauley's legacy.
1: He was the head of the Riverwatch monitoring team on the Haw River at the Highway 64 bridge, and I mean, he was so great. He bought extra equipment that we didn't even have so that he could do a better job getting results from the monitoring. He was also part of our learning celebration program for fourth graders, where we bring out, 1,000 kids every year. So he was part of that as well. And as a board member, he was very conscientious. I mean, that's what you want. You want a board member that cares about the organization.
0: 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In sports, big weekend for our lacrosse teams, both of them with wins, advancing to the quarterfinal round of the NCAA tournament. The men will be playing Syracuse, a team they've already beaten twice this year with a chance to go onto the Final Four. The women will be playing Stanford, a team they've already beat twice this year with a chance to go onto the Final Four. You can find more coverage on chapelboro.com. Diamond Heels, also with a big series sweep of Pitt at Boshammer Stadium over the weekend. They're in action again tomorrow night against UNCW. We'll have that for you here on 97.9 The Hill. With your hometown headlines, I'm Andrew Stuckey.
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0: Hey everyone, this is Brighton McConnell, and here's what you can find on chapelboro.com today. Earlier this year, a natural gas company announced plans to build a pipeline across much of Chatham County, from Siler City to Moncure. But as the company tries to access the land, some residents are pushing back. Head to our Town Square section to read some featured reporting from Inside Climate News on the issue. Next, check out our sports section, where we've got reporting from a busy stretch of Tar Heel athletics. UNC women's tennis and both Carolina lacrosse programs picked up wins in their respective NCAA tournaments. Read recaps of those games, learn who the Heels will play next, and check out a photo gallery of the lacrosse games from Dorrance Field. Finally, we're almost to the end of the school year, and our local public school districts are beginning to honor their Educators of the Year. Learned who earned the recognition this time for both Orange and Chatham County schools by heading to our news section. All that and more on chapelboro.com.
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6: It's the After Hours here on 97.9 The Hill. AJ in the studio. Coming up 1 hour from now, it's your New Music Monday song of the day. We're adding a brand new song to the playlist. Our next song here, though, was a New Music Monday song earlier this year. Here's Shintaro Sakamoto, Dear Grandpa.

0: It's the end of the hour, but not the after hours. 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
1: ABC News, I'm Stephanie Officer. President Trump called Iran's counteroffer to the U.S. ceasefire proposal totally unacceptable. ABC's Tom Sufi Burridge.
2: But what the U.S. was putting on the table was a kind of interim deal which Iran would relinquish its control over the Strait of Hormuz, and also the U.S. would drop its military blockade on Iranian ports. The key sticking point here is the nuclear question. U.S. officials are telling us there are significant gaps on the nuclear issues, namely what to do with the stocks of enriched uranium in Iran, and also Iran's ability to enrich uranium to a lower level in the future.
1: The man accused of storming the White House Correspondents Association dinner with guns and knives today pleaded not guilty to charges that he tried to kill President Trump and fired a shotgun at a Secret Service officer who tried to stop that attack. Cole Thomas Allen did not speak during that brief hearing. One of his attorneys entered the plea on his behalf. This is ABC News. New polling indicates young people are less hopeful about their job prospects.
3: Less than half of Americans between 18 and 34 believe it's a good time to find a job in their area. That's according to a new survey from Gallup, which also found 64% of those over 55 report feeling optimistic about their job prospects. Globally, the trend is inverted, with younger people feeling more positive than older people about finding a job. The study considered 1,000 U.S. adults between June and July of last year. Mike Dubosky, ABC News.
1: Chocolate maker Spring and Mulberry says it is expanding a nationwide chocolate recall due to potential salmonella contamination. The company says some of its chocolate bars sweetened with date sugar are included in that recall. The company also says so far there have been no reports of illness, but anyone who bought the bar since August can reach out to Spring and Mulberry for a refund. I am Stephanie Officer, ABC News.
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9: 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AJ in the studio. Coming up later this hour, your new Music Monday song of the day. It's a brand new song that we think you're going to like, and we're adding it to the playlist. 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
5: 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AJ in the studio. Well, it was a comfortable yet overcast day for our community. We're going to take a look at your weather forecast in just a few minutes. Wallace, heaven has to happen. 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

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The series kicks off Friday, May 15th at 6:30 with Cotton's great-granddaughter Brenda Evans plus Kelly Breeding and Gail Caesar. And Cotton's family will be presenting the town of Carborough with one of her famous guitars as well, a gift from the U.S. Congress originally back in 1983. Get details on the show and the entire series at freighttrainblues.com. One other thing in Carborough that same weekend, the town is inviting you to join them to help clean up invasive plants that are threatening native trees at the Adams Tract. If you want to volunteer to help clean up, meet on Sunday, May 17th at 2 p.m. in the main parking lot at Wilson Park. The cleanup effort will take 2 hours. And of course, if you want more information about upcoming events and happenings in our community, you can visit the local events calendar page anytime on our website, chapelborough.com.

0: With your hometown news update, I'm Andrew Stuckey. We start in Chapel Hill, where an early morning fire took the life of one person. It was on the corner of Redbud Lane and Honeysuckle Road. Crews responded to the fire just before 7 a.m. and discovered the body of one person upon arrival. As of this recording, the victim's identity had not yet been determined. You can find the latest on chapelboro.com. Down to Chatham County now, local leaders came together on Friday to cut the ribbon on a new trail named after George Pauley, longtime volunteer with Chatham Parks and Rec and the Haw River Assembly. Elaine Chioso is a longtime executive director of the Haw River Assembly, and she spoke with us after the ribbon cutting about George Pauley's legacy.
1: He was the head of the Riverwatch monitoring team on the Haw River at the Highway 64 bridge, and I mean, he was so great. He bought extra equipment that we didn't even have so that he could do a better job getting results from the monitoring. He was also part of our learning celebration program for fourth graders, where we bring out, you know, 1,000 kids every year. So he was part of that as well. And as a board member, he was very conscientious. I mean, that's what you want. You want a board member that cares about the organization.
0: You can learn more in the news article on chapelboro.com and also find pictures of that ceremony and trail. In sports, big weekend for our lacrosse teams, both of them with wins, advancing to the quarterfinal round of the NCAA tournament. The men will be playing Syracuse, a team they've already beaten twice this year, with a chance to go on to the Final Four. The women will be playing Stanford, a team they've already beat twice this year, with a chance to go on to the Final Four. You can find more coverage on chapelboro.com. Diamond Heels, also with a big series sweep of Pitt at Boshammer Stadium over the weekend. They're in action again tomorrow night against UNCW. We'll have that for you here on 97.9 The Hill. With your hometown headlines, I'm Andrew Stuckey.
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4: 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Hey, it's AJ. Well, today, temperature-wise, was pretty comfortable. Hanging out right around 70 degrees with overcast skies. Overnight tonight, we're seeing a low of 45, the clouds sticking around. Tomorrow, mostly sunny. There's going to be a couple of pop-up clouds. Temperatures mid-70s. No real rain in the forecast until we hit Wednesday. It's mostly sunny Wednesday, high of 79. Chance of some showers in the afternoon.

0: Andrew Stuckey here with a check of the Chapelboro concert calendar. Vancouver, BC indie supergroup New Pornographers are coming to the Haw River Ballroom. It will be Wednesday, May 20th. They'll have Aukerville River's Will Shep opening for them. Looking ahead to June now, you can get some local rockabilly swamp pop from Southern Culture on the Skids. They'll be playing at Motor Co. on Saturday, June 6th. And local legend Dex Romweber will be celebrated at the last weekend in June for Dex Fest, multiple nights at Cat's Cradle. You can find all of these shows and more on the Chapelboro concert calendar. You can also join me each Wednesday night at 7 o'clock for the Soundcheck Hour, where we do a full hour of music from bands soon to be playing concerts in our community.
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It's the most unbelievable ride.

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Had your New Music Monday song of the day a few minutes ago. 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

0: It's the end of the hour, but not the after hours. 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
7: ABC News, I'm Stephanie Officer. A decision on access to a widely used abortion pill remains on hold for another few days. Supreme Court Justice Samuel Alito extended his extension until Thursday. ABC's Devin Dwyer.
8: All of this suggests to me that the court is either still trying to figure out what to do in this case, whether to keep it on block and perhaps get into the merits sometime later this year, or whether one or more of the justices is writing something, either for and against what the court has done, and just needs a little bit more time.
7: No arrests yet following a shooting at a street crossing in Paterson, New Jersey, Sunday night that left several people injured. City Councilman Alex Mendez says he ran inside for cover when he heard the shots, then went to see what happened.
9: Multiple people got shot right here. My office is a block away from here. I was working with all my volunteers and I hear all the shooting. So it was scary. I mean, it's just, the city's out of control.
7: This is ABC News. The suspect in last month's shooting at the White House Correspondents' Dinner pleaded not guilty to all counts today. Cole Allen faces four charges, including attempting to assassinate the president and discharge of a weapon during a crime of violence. Transportation Secretary Sean Duffy facing criticism for a five-part reality show he did with his family. Duffy is in a series called The Great American Road Trip. ABC's Jay O'Brien.
10: Duffy, who shot the series over 7 months with his family in tow, responding to critics claiming zero taxpayer dollars were spent on his family to participate, adding the series was filmed in short 1 to 2 day production windows, such as weekends and the kids' spring break. In the work since last year, Duffy says ethics and budget officials from DOT reviewed and approved his participation in accordance with federal rules. On its website, the Great American Road Trip, Inc. lists sponsors, including Boeing and United Airlines, companies Duffy is in charge of regulating.
7: I'm Stephanie Officer, ABC News.
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6: 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AJ in the studio. I'm breaking out a classic now, one that I really do enjoy. Here's the Rolling Stones, Wild Horses.

Hey everyone, this is Brighton McConnell, and here's what you can find on chapelboro.com today. Earlier this year, a natural gas company announced plans to build a pipeline across much of Chatham County, from Siler City to Moncure. But as the company tries to access the land, some residents are pushing back. Head to our Town Square section to read some featured reporting from Inside Climate News on the issue. Next, check out our sports section, where we've got reporting from a busy stretch of Tar Heel athletics. UNC women's tennis and both Carolina lacrosse programs picked up wins in their respective NCAA tournaments. Read recaps of those games, learn who the Heels will play next, and check out a photo gallery of the lacrosse games from Dorrance Field. Finally, we're almost to the end of the school year, and our local public school districts are beginning to honor their Educators of the Year. Learned who earned the recognition this time for both Orange and Chatham County schools by heading to our news section. All that and more on chapelboro.com.

0: With your hometown news update, I'm Andrew Stuckey. We start in Chapel Hill, where an early morning fire took the life of one person. It was on the corner of Redbud Lane and Honeysuckle Road. Crews responded to the fire just before 7 a.m. and discovered the body of one person upon arrival. As of this recording, the victim's identity had not yet been determined. You can find the latest on chapelboro.com. Down to Chatham County now, local leaders came together on Friday to cut the ribbon on a new trail named after George Pauley, longtime volunteer with Chatham Parks and Rec and the Haw River Assembly. Elaine Chioso is a longtime executive director of the Haw River Assembly, and she spoke with us after the ribbon cutting about George Pauley's legacy.
1: He was the head of the Riverwatch monitoring team on the Haw River at the Highway 64 bridge, and I mean, he was so great. He bought extra equipment that we didn't even have so that he could do a better job getting results from the monitoring. He was also part of our learning celebration program for fourth graders, where we bring out, 1,000 kids every year. So he was part of that as well. And as a board member, he was very conscientious. I mean, that's what you want. You want a board member that cares about the organization.
0: 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In sports, big weekend for our lacrosse teams, both of them with wins, advancing to the quarterfinal round of the NCAA tournament. The men will be playing Syracuse, a team they've already beaten twice this year, with a chance to go onto the Final Four. The women will be playing Stanford, a team they've already beat twice this year, with a chance to go onto the Final Four. You can find more coverage on chapelboro.com. Diamond Heels, also with a big series sweep of Pitt at Boshammer Stadium over the weekend. They're in action again tomorrow night against UNCW. We'll have that for you here on 97.9 The Hill. With your hometown headlines, I'm Andrew Stuckey.
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4: 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AJ in the studio. Well, it was a big weekend for Carolina baseball. A three-game sweep of the Pitt Panthers. The Heels have now secured a double bye in the ACC tournament next week. Just a couple of games remaining in the regular season. Starting tomorrow, Heels taking on UNCW.

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0: 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The annual Freight Train Blues Music Series is back this spring at Carborough Town Commons, presented by the Music Maker Relief Foundation with free live concerts celebrating local music legend Elizabeth Cotton. 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And Cotton's family will be presenting the town of Carborough with one of her famous guitars as well, a gift from the U.S. Congress originally back in 1983. Get details on the show and the entire series at freighttrainblues.com. One other thing in Carborough that same weekend, the town is inviting you to join them to help clean up invasive plants that are threatening native trees at the Adams Tract. 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The cleanup effort will take 2 hours. And of course, if you want more information about upcoming events and happenings in our community, you can visit the local events calendar page anytime on our website, chapelboro.com.
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3: 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This really is a very, very good song. The band, there's Atlantic City.

0: It's the end of the hour, but not the after hours. 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
1: I'm Stephanie Officer. Two people from the MV Hondius are currently under evaluation at Emory University in Georgia. Dr. Anish Mehta, chief of infectious diseases at Emory's School of Medicine, would not discuss specifics about the condition of the patients, but did confirm they're under their care during a press briefing earlier.
2: Both are here at Emory in our serious communicable diseases unit. One is undergoing treatment, and the other one is undergoing further evaluation and monitoring.
1: Dr. Mehta explained the symptomatic individual was evaluated before leaving the Canary Islands, and the second person was considered asymptomatic but was in close contact with the symptomatic person. The number one NFL draft pick and Heisman Trophy winner Fernando Mendoza did not go to the White House this year, opting instead to call President Trump to let him know he'd be at practice. That is according to the president, who said this at a packed event honoring the 2025 national champs earlier today. This is ABC News. One of the biggest pop stars in the world is targeting Samsung in a new lawsuit. ABC's Mike DeBusky.
3: A new lawsuit accuses Samsung of using Dua Lipa's image to sell TVs without getting the pop star's permission first. The suit points to social media posts where accounts on X claim to have bought TVs because the box featured a picture of Dua Lipa. Her team is asking for $15 million and for Samsung to stop using the image. Samsung says it's not commenting on ongoing litigation.
1: Louisiana Governor Jeff Landry has ordered flags flown at half staff for 8 days in honor of the 8 children killed in last month's mass shooting in Shreveport. Shreveport police said the suspect, Shamar Elkins, was the father of 7 of the children. Elkins died of a self-inflicted gunshot after a police chase. The man who provided the firearms Elkins used in the shootings now faces federal weapons charges. I'm Stephanie Officer, ABC News.
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7: The After Hours is here on 97.9 The Hill. Hey, it's AJ. Well, today was comfortable, if not exactly sunny. Had a cloudy day throughout the day today. Overnight, those clouds sticking around, 45 for your low. Sunny with a couple of clouds and 74. Tomorrow is the high. Wednesday is our first chance of showers. Temperatures getting once again into the mid to upper 70s. Mostly sunny. Chance of rain later on in the day.

Andrew Stuckey here with a check of the Chapelboro concert calendar. Vancouver, BC indie supergroup New Pornographers are coming to the Haw River Ballroom. It will be Wednesday, May 20th. They'll have Aukerville River's Will Sheff opening for them. Looking ahead to June now, you can get some local rockabilly swamp pop from Southern Culture on the Skids. They'll be playing at Motor Co. on Saturday, June 6th. And local legend Dex Romweber will be celebrated the last weekend in June for Dex Fest, multiple nights at Cat's Cradle. You can find all of these shows and more on the Chapelboro concert calendar. You can also join me each Wednesday night at 7 o'clock for the Soundcheck Hour, where we do a full hour of music from bands soon to be playing concerts in our communities.

0: With your hometown news update, I'm Andrew Stuckey. We start in Chapel Hill, where an early morning fire took the life of one person. It was on the corner of Redbud Lane and Honeysuckle Road. Crews responded to the fire just before 7 a.m. and discovered the body of one person upon arrival. As of this recording, the victim's identity had not yet been determined. You can find the latest on chapelboro.com. Down to Chatham County now, local leaders came together on Friday to cut the ribbon on a new trail named after George Pauley, longtime volunteer with Chatham Parks and Rec and the Haw River Assembly. Elaine Chioso is a longtime executive director of the Haw River Assembly, and she spoke with us after the ribbon cutting about George Pauley's legacy.
1: He was the head of the Riverwatch monitoring team on the Haw River at the Highway 64 bridge, and I mean, he was so great. He bought extra equipment that we didn't even have so that he could do a better job getting results from the monitoring. He was also part of our learning celebration program for fourth graders, where we bring out, 1,000 kids every year. So he was part of that as well. And as a board member, he was very conscientious. I mean, that's what you want. You want a board member that cares about the organization.
0: 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In sports, big weekend for our lacrosse teams, both of them with wins, advancing to the quarterfinal round of the NCAA tournament. The men will be playing Syracuse, a team they've already beaten twice this year with a chance to go on to the Final Four. The women will be playing Stanford, a team they've already beat twice this year with a chance to go on to the Final Four. You can find more coverage on chapelboro.com. Diamond Heels, also with a big series sweep of Pitt at Boshammer Stadium over the weekend. They're in action again tomorrow night against UNCW. We'll have that for you here on 97.9 The Hill. 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

0: year, a natural gas company announced plans to build a pipeline across much of Chatham County from Siler City to Moncur. But as the company tries to access the land, some residents are pushing back. Head to our Town Square section to read some featured reporting from Inside Climate News on the issue. Next, check out our sports section, where we've got reporting from a busy stretch of Tar Heel athletics. UNC women's tennis and both Carolina lacrosse programs picked up wins in their respective NCAA tournaments. Read recaps of those games, learn who the Heels will play next, and check out a photo gallery of the lacrosse games from Dorrance Field. Finally, we're almost to the end of the school year, and our local public school districts are beginning to honor their Educators of the Year. Learn who earned the recognition this time for both Orange and Chatham County schools by heading to our news section. 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

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Well, that's going to do it for me for this evening. Until next time, be good, stay safe, tell somebody you love them.

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1: 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And Cotton's family will be presenting the town of Carborough with one of her famous guitars as well, a gift from the U.S. Congress originally back in 1983. 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One other thing in Carborough that same weekend, the town is inviting you to join them to help clean up invasive plants that are threatening native trees at the Adams Tract. If you want to volunteer to help clean up, meet on Sunday, May 17th at 2 p.m. in the main parking lot at Wilson Park. The cleanup effort will take 2 hours. And of course, if you want more information about upcoming events and happenings in our community, you can visit the local events calendar page anytime on our website, chapelborough.com.
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0: Andrew Stuckey here with a check of the Chapelboro concert calendar. Vancouver, BC indie super group New Pornographers are coming to the Haw River Ballroom. It will be Wednesday, May 20th. They'll have Aukerville River's Will Shep opening for them. Looking ahead to June now, you can get some local rockabilly swamp pop from Southern Culture on the Skids. They'll be playing at Motor Co. on Saturday, June 6th. 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You can find all of these shows and more on the Chapelboro concert calendar. 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
1: Hey everyone, this is Brighton McConnell, and here's what you can find on chapelboro.com today. Earlier this year, a natural gas company announced plans to build a pipeline across much of Chatham County, from Siler City to Moncur. But as the company tries to access the land, some residents are pushing back. Head to our Town Square section to read some featured reporting from Inside Climate News on the issue. 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UNC women's tennis and both Carolina lacrosse programs picked up wins in their respective NCAA tournaments. 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Learn who earned the recognition this time for both Orange and Chatham County schools by heading to our news section. 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

0: 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And Cotton's family will be presenting the town of Carborough with one of her famous guitars as well, a gift from the U.S. Congress originally back in 1983. 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And of course, if you want more information about upcoming events and happenings in our community, you can visit the local events calendar page anytime on our website, chapelboro.com.
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1: Andrew Stuckey here with a check of the Chapelboro concert calendar. Vancouver, BC indie supergroup New Pornographers are coming to the Haw River Ballroom. It will be Wednesday, May 20th. They'll have Aukerville River's Will Shep opening for them. Looking ahead to June now, you can get some local rockabilly swamp pop from Southern Culture on the Skids. They'll be playing at Motor Co. on Saturday, June 6th. And local legend Dex Romweber will be celebrated at the last weekend in June for Dex Fest, multiple nights at Cat's Cradle. You can find all of these shows and more on the Chapelboro concert calendar. 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

I'm Mike Benson from Lepen Blue in Chapel Hill, and I follow WCHL Chapelboro on social media, Facebook, Instagram, for all the latest news and community information.

0: everyone. This is Brighton McConnell, and here's what you can find on chapelboro.com today. Earlier this year, a natural gas company announced plans to build a pipeline across much of Chatham County from Siler City to Moncure. But as the company tries to access the land, some residents are pushing back. Head to our Town Square section to read some featured reporting from Inside Climate News on the issue. Next, check out our sports section, where we've got reporting from a busy stretch of Tar Heel athletics. UNC women's tennis and both Carolina lacrosse programs picked up wins in their respective NCAA tournaments. Read recaps of those games, learn who the Heels will play next, and check out a photo gallery of the lacrosse games from Dorrance Field. Finally, we're almost to the end of the school year, and our local public school districts are beginning to honor their Educators of the Year. Learned who earned the recognition this time for both Orange and Chatham County schools by heading to our news section. All that and more on chapelboro.com.
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1: We welcome you to join us on the porch. 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Grab a coffee or a cool lemonade and join our host, Randy Voller, for a slice of life from the perspective of one of Chatham County's most actively engaged community leaders, former mayor, real estate developer, musician, and all-around great guy. Now, here's Randy.
2: Hey there, folks. I'm Randy Voller. Come up on the porch, where our guest today is Holly Ann Luck Sullivan of Heartwood Death Doula and Bereavement Care.
3: Hi.
2: Hi, Holly. It's great to have you here. Now, folks, our guest today is a trusted end-of-life guide, grief counselor, and board-certified chaplain with 18 years of experience supporting people through illness. Holly is a respected death doula whose passion is caring for those at life's margins, particularly during severe and terminal illness, and normalizing conversations about mortality. An ordained Unitarian Universalist minister, Holly serves people facing the end of life across Central North Carolina. So once again, welcome Holly of Heartwood Death Doula and Bereavement Care to On the Porch.
3: Thank you so much for having me. I'm great, glad to be here.
2: We're glad to have you here. It is a beautiful sunny day in Chapel Hill, North Carolina. So Holly, I guess my first question, and I'm just going to ask you like I'm a third grader and don't know anything.
3: Sure.
2: What is a death doula?
3: Well, it depends on which death doula you ask, I will be honest. And so I will say, for me, a death doula is somebody who, the kind of party line among death doulas is that we provide non-medical, spiritual, and emotional support and counseling to people facing the end of life. And so for me personally, that means that I come at it from the standpoint of having worked in hospice care specifically for more than a decade, working in hospitals for the other 7 years or so. And so I come at it from a standpoint of inviting people to consider the meaning of their life and what they need, and what they need to have the most peaceful and surrounded by love death that they possibly can.
2: That sounds beautiful.
3: It certainly can be, yes.
2: Because death is part of the cycle of life.
3: It is, and normalizing those conversations and just inviting people into them and showing them that it doesn't have to be scary is part of what I love to do.
2: So when you are an end-of-life guide, mm-hmm. Which when I think of guide, I'm thinking of, somebody taking me down a pathway.
3: Sure.
2: Like a pathfinder. What are you, what and how are you guiding people? I assume it's, you have the person who's dying, but also their friends and family.
3: Absolutely, yes. So it's very much providing support and a lot of education around what is normal, both in terms of what dying looks like and in terms of what the emotional process is, both for the person who is terminally ill and everybody who loves them, their circle of care. And so it's helping them understand

0: regardless of illness, there are some very sort of typical things that most of us go through if we do die from a terminal illness. And just helping people see this is normal. I know it's scary for you because you have not experienced this before, but this is normal and it's okay.
1: Well, we've taken care of family, my wife and I, and of course her father, who was a guest on our show, Dr. Frank Russell, was, you know, a trauma surgeon for over 40 years, mm-hmm. and he passed at our house at you know, age 95. So I've been up close and personal with the process.
0: Yes, yes.
1: And with others in our life. Our daughter died in our arms at the hospital up in Durham. It's the type of thing I think that people just don't know how to handle. They don't like to talk about it. And to me, and I'm going to ask you to comment on what I'm about to say, is when people suppress these emotions or they don't want to deal with it, it leads to what I think of as a lot of trauma in our society. So somebody dies, like your dad dies, and the son never really reconciled, and then they start drinking because, well, they're dealing with this grief and they didn't really say the last thing they wanted to their dad.
0: Absolutely.
1: Or, I mean, and you can multiply that times thousands and thousands, all these stories.
0: Yes.
1: So in your experience, address what I just said.
0: You are absolutely right. And that is why I encourage folks. What I find when I do grief counseling with folks is whatever loss someone has just suffered brings up every previous loss that that person has been through. And so that is particularly true if somebody hasn't done any processing or expressing of their grief. And grief counseling isn't right for everybody, but we all need to express it and process it in some way or another. So one client I had, one of her methods of coping was she bought a bunch of ceramic plates at the dollar store or at the flea market and wrote in Sharpie all around the plates all the things that she missed about the person who had died, all the things she loved about them, all the things about them that made her mad. And she lived out in the country and she went out back and she chucked those plates at trees and just broke every last plate. And for her, that was cathartic. And so she was somebody who happened to be doing grief counseling too, but I encourage folks to do that processing. And that can be verbal, that can be a very physical thing, because you're right. When we don't talk about and work our way through grief and learn how to live with that loss, it does come out in other ways, or we numb it, like you said, with drugs or alcohol or sex or food or pick your addiction.
1: Right. For a second there, when you said she lived out in the country, I thought you were going to describe a skeet shooting operation where the plates flew up and she shot them with a shotgun, but same effect.
0: Same effect, yes.
1: So I'm going to share an experience that we had, and I want you to comment on this. So when our daughter died, as you know, she was a baby, and we ended up going to bereavement counseling at the bereavement center in Hillsboro.
0: Mm-hmm.
1: And the woman who was running it, Linda, was amazing.
0: Yes.
1: And one of the things I found fascinating about this was a particular type of grief counseling, because it was all loss of a child.
0: Sure.
1: Some, you know, some they do, like you lost a sibling or you lost your parents, but this was loss of a child. And you had people in there that, you know, the children were 40 years old and died. So, so these parents were in their 60s, all the way down to us that had the youngest child and everything in between. And some of them were suicide or accident, or they got drunk and drove a snowmobile, you know, on a lake into the side of a dock they didn't see at night, or all the way to an innocent like our daughter that, you know, died at 3 months, right?
0: Yeah.
1: So the strange thing I found in there was that everyone was looking for answers.
0: Yes.
1: And trying to kind of reconcile this with how they viewed life. And some of the folks that were the most, I would say, religious in the fact that they would go to church every Sunday.
0: Mm-hmm.
1: I don't know if they were a Unitarian Universalist like you, but maybe they went to the Lutheran church or the Baptist church or the Methodist church. But they were upset because they felt like they had essentially gone every Sunday and participated in the church, and somehow God had punished them, right?
0: Yes.
1: Like, you know, they essentially, like, you know, I had done everything and my passport to life had been getting stamped along the way.
0: Yes.
1: And then there were others that were not very involved, but we're looking for spiritual answers to relate this to the cycle of life in the universe.
0: Right, right.
1: And there was kind of these two extremes. So you had folks that didn't go to church at all but now wanted a more spiritual answer versus those that did that were really upset and they wanted a legal answer.
0: Right.
1: So
0: right.
1: I'm just curious when I tell you the story and, yes. and we'll get to the break, what you think about that?
0: I think it's very common, unfortunately, because what sort of the church, capital T, capital C, hasn't done a great job of historically is using faith to help people face grief and the reality of death and loss. And so people do exactly what you said, that kind of stamping my passport of I am tithing, I'm going to church, I'm caring for God's people, et cetera. And I've had this enormous, unspeakable loss, and they can't square it. And I think that is one place that faith has very much let folks down, or at least many folks that I have worked with. And so a lot of my clients, whether they are doula clients or grief counseling clients, are very much looking for kind of how to make sense of their faith now because they've had this loss that kind of took the rug out from under them faith-wise. And so they're saying, okay, wait, how do I make sense of this now? How can I still be in relationship with the holy and live with this loss?
1: I totally understand what you're saying there.
0: Yeah.
1: People just don't know how to handle it.
0: No, and we don't know how to talk about it. And so, you know, I am one of those people, and there are more and more of us who, when we hear about a loss, will say, tell me about them, rather than just, oh, I'm so sorry. And I think that's what more of us need to learn to do.
1: Well, folks, we're going to refresh our drinks, and after the break, you're going to be able to hear more from Holly Luck Sullivan of Heartware Death Doula and Bereavement Care.
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2: 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Come on up and grab a chair.
1: Welcome back to On the Porch. We've now topped off our beverages, and we're talking about bereavement with Holly Luck Sullivan of Heartware Death Doula and Bereavement Care. So, Holly, one thing that I'm curious about is in our culture, We're always talking about sympathy versus empathy, especially mm-hmm. when it comes to death.
0: Mm-hmm.
1: And I've often thought, I want to empathize with the person.
0: Mm-hmm.
1: What do you think about that?
0: The way I was taught to think about the difference between sympathy and empathy during my training as a chaplain was sympathy is almost akin to pity.
1: That's what I'm getting at.
0: Yes. And empathy is much more, you are hurting and I am hurting with you. Or I see you're hurting and I'm here to hold that hurting with you.
1: Right. I've often thought about empathy being I'm walking in your shoes, so I'm taking your place, so I understand the travels you're taking.
0: Yes. Right? Yes.
1: And a lot of times, I mean, when you've gone through death, especially like we had death of our daughter,
0: mm-hmm.
1: You don't really want to deal with it, but you do understand, and it's a constant process. People die. You want to say something to
0: right.
1: them. And I often tell people, whatever happened with your parents, for instance, and we know the relationship between children and their parents are complicated.
0: Sure.
1: And I say, look, when they die, beatify them. I mean, you just need to get past the negativity, and whatever was positive, take that forward in your soul. That's the advice I give,
0: mm-hmm.
1: as opposed to you're angry or you're upset or you didn't get to say the last thing or
0: sure.
1: mom or dad didn't do X, Y, Z. That, to me, I mean, I had a great relationship with my father, but we also had, points of disagreement. But
0: mm-hmm.
1: when he died, that's my name. He's beatified.
0: Sure. Sure.
1: There's no purpose in having that negative relationship. I don't know. What are your thoughts about that?
0: I think it is a lovely idea. And I think depending on the relationship, that beatification can be really hard to do. So, for instance, my father died just last Christmas, actually. And we had a horrible relationship for my entire adult life.
1: And that's why I'm asking this question, because it's complicated.
0: It is. And so literally in my first therapy session after he died, I said to my therapist, I don't want to carry him around for the rest of my life. And I love what she told me, which was the book of his life is written. You can put it on the shelf and you can take it down and look through it, read through it. But he has done the harm he can do.
1: Right.
0: And he has done all the harm he will do. And that kind of both the image of taking a book off the shelf or putting it on was really helpful, as was the recognition of, right, I am now in charge of our relationship. And I can remember the things about him. He was very generous to a fault. He would, for instance, spend money on gifts for us rather than like paying the electric bill, right? So I can either focus on the being without power several times when we were kids, or I can focus on, I tend to be very generous with gifts because of him. And so I'm nowhere near the beatification that you can manage, but I think we all have to find whatever way we can to deal with whatever issues there were in a relationship. And that's easier for some folks in some relationships. And when it is harder, though, I think it can be important to just acknowledge the pain and the hurt that's been caused, whatever that relationship was, and respect and honor that pain and enable the person to say, oh, right, they can't hurt me anymore, because that's huge.
1: It's funny the way you describe – what you described was really beautiful, but also funny because we had a friend of ours whose father died recently. Was a great man, a professor, but as he got old and they were taking care of him at home, got to the end and about age 90, he was getting very cantankerous, which
0: mm-hmm.
1: happens.
0: Sure.
1: And as I wrote to my friend, I said, you want to, incorporate him into your soul. And he said, I don't know what we wrote back to me. I'm not sure which one, because this guy is really cantankerous.
0: Like, yes.
1: Not exactly the same that we experienced for 89 years.
0: Right.
1: And no, I mean, I guess I'm trying to provide the most beautiful way, but I had a close friend I grew up with, three brothers from Chicago, and the one that was my close friend, I was friends with two brothers, didn't attend his father's funeral. I went because of what you described. He did not, was not happy with his parents.
0: Right, right.
1: So, and I tried to have this talk with him, but, you know, he's not ready to, there will be no beatification, which is, you know, and they are, I went to Catholic school. They went to the same Catholic school as I did. So, and there will be no beatification.
0: Right.
1: And I get it. But I do think that's part of this, you know, this complex nature of death.
0: Yes. Yes. We all have to cope with it differently and find whatever way. I don't grieve the way either of you grieves, and you don't grieve how I grieve, and that's fine. We're individuals. And so there are things about grieving that are almost universal, but there are also so many unique to each single person, right? Even in the loss of your baby, the father's experience is different from the mother's. And honoring both of those things and allowing them to be different is something that so many couples struggle with. And yet when we can honor that a couple is going to have different experiences of grief, that is what helps them kind of stay strong together and find ways to grow through it.
1: I totally agree. I mean, one of the challenges of losing a very young person is you've lost out on all those potential memories.
0: Yes.
1: And the challenge for the older folks where they had all those memories, it's like an oak tree that's just been felled, right?
0: Right.
1: Where ours was just a little sapling, and so we never got to the oak tree status.
0: Right. You didn't get to see the lifetime of possibilities.
1: No.
0: Was taken from you. And I think that is something that grieving parents, no matter how young or old the child was, that is universal to a parent who has lost a child, because every possible imagining the parent has held for that child is taken away. And it is one of the most heartbreaking things a person can go through, because it isn't just the person as they are being taken away, but all they would have been, just as you're saying. They were an acorn rather than a mighty oak.
1: Exactly. So as a grief counselor, how do you approach this with being a death doula? Like, what is your general approach?
0: My approach is very much informed by my training as a chaplain, which is to say, I am not there to persuade anyone in any direction. I am there to support you where you are and to help you with what you are working through yourself. So if it's somebody who has a terminal illness hires me to be their death doula, and I'm going to invite them to share with me, how are you coping with this? What has the illness been like for you? And also, who are you outside of that illness? Because for so much of our lives, we are these autonomous, independent adults. And then when we are hit with an illness like this, suddenly we're a patient. And so part of what I do is reminding folks, you are also still more than a patient. Even if you're bedbound, you are still more than a patient.
1: So are you typically hired by the patient or the family?
0: It varies. I'm often hired by family members who recognize that the person who is sick may need more support. But just as often, I am hired because that family member who says the patient needs more support, the family member actually does, right? So it's also about kind of assessing the entire situation and seeing, you know, this person is 85 or whatever, and they've had a beautiful life and lived all the life they wanted to live, and they are fully at peace with the idea of dying. So then my job is to support the people around them who, I don't care how old we are, how old our parent or loved one is, we don't want to lose them. And so then it's about helping that circle of care come to terms with, this person is going to die, and what do you need to say to them or hear from them to be able to say goodbye in love and as much peace as possible.
1: Do you ever get the experience where you can tell that the DMT has been released, like when you're with the patient and the person is starting to get to that point?
0: Yes. And often folks typically have kind of a what's the word I'm looking for? Predictable way things are going to go. And I always kind of hedge my bets by saying usually and most, because everybody's individual. But we see people kind of going through these same phases of dying, and their loved ones kind of panicking or freaking out because it's new to them. What the heck am I doing here? What are they doing? And so helping everybody understand what's going on and what is normal and what isn't is really important and can be very reassuring for folks.
1: Folks, this is On the Porch at WCHL 97.9 FM and streaming on chapelboro.com. We're hearing from Holly Luck Sullivan of Heartward Death Doula and Bereavement Care. So it also comes to mind, Holly, I'm just curious, how does one become an ordained Unitarian Universalist minister? Because that's a part or a component of all this.
0: Sure. And that is kind of how I began my work as a chaplain. You, to become an ordained Unitarian Universalist minister, you go to seminary and you get your Master's of Divinity. And I knew going into seminary that I wanted to be a chaplain, that I wanted to be going to where people needed me rather than being in a church building where people came to me.
1: Isn't that what the ministry was always supposed to be, the idea that you meet the people where they are?
0: Yes. And the beauty of chaplaincy is that it is exactly that. So I can come alongside somebody who is an atheist or a religious naturalist or a Buddhist or a Hindu or a Muslim, pick a faith or no faith, and support whatever they find meaning in and help them often come to grips with whatever their childhood faith might have been that either they want to return to and don't feel welcome, or that they want to return to but don't know how. And so I did hospital chaplaincy as my training, and then very soon after that, a job as a hospice chaplain came available, and I had originally gone into ministry because of my volunteer work with an HIV/AIDS organization in Greensboro, and that showed me kind of I wanted to be out where people were rather than behind doors somewhere. And so happily, by the time I had volunteered with the University AIDS Coalition in the late 90s at my college, and by the time I got into ministry, I was ordained in 2011. Happily, all of these wonderful antiretrovirals and AIDS meds have come a very long way in my lifetime. And so the need was not so much for an AIDS chaplain, as I might have been thinking years before, but now it had become, okay, there are lots of people who are dying of severe illnesses that need more support than they are getting. And so I was in hospice for 11 years and loved that work immensely. And just about 2 years ago, almost, I became independent as a death doula.
1: That's a beautiful story. So I'm going to ask you a question. This is from personal experience.
0: Sure.
1: So when our daughter died, it was a very emotional, terrible night in Durham. Mm. And one of the oddest, strangest experiences we had, that even people that are trained to handle this type of emotional event, meaning the minister they had on hand, they can actually themselves, and this was after midnight, and our child wasn't the only child that died. There was a Hispanic family who also had a child die at the same time. I'll never forget that the minister came in, and of course, my wife was beside herself. I'm beside myself. I'm trying to hold it together. And she said to us, well, she was very, young, small. It won't be an expensive funeral. It'll be a small casket. And I thought, what on earth are you saying? It was like the greatest flub ever.
0: Oh, my God.
1: I know. We ended up speaking with the CEO of the hospital. We didn't sue, but we wanted to help prevent that from ever happening for someone else.
0: Ugh.
1: But okay, you're reacting how I thought you would, because
0: yes.
1: I have never heard anyone say that they've ever heard that. And my wife could tell you that happened.
0: That is unspeakably horrible.
1: It's because she was under such stress. There were two deaths at the same time.
0: Sure.
1: And I think that the audience, I want them to understand that when children are dying, it is not something that even those trained can handle that easily.
0: Right. Absolutely. And this is true, I think, in most disciplines in hospitals. But, you know, when I was a baby chaplain training in a hospital, we had, you know, a few hours of conversation in the morning, and then it was go out on the floor and serve people and start taking on call shifts right away. It could have been her very first on-call shift. Now, should she have had the sense to be quiet rather than say something that heinous? Yes, but also I'm sure I've said stupid things to people. And so that falls under the category of, if she is somebody who has made a career of chaplaincy, I guarantee you she has not forgotten having said that to y'all. And she probably every time she thinks about it, wishes she could find you and apologize.
1: And I tell the story because we forgave her.
0: Sure.
1: Because, you know, forgiveness to me is the elixir of the gods. If mm-hmm. you're going to hold that anger, then it's just really
0: right.
1: you are the one that are being hurt. And that's why we went to the CEO and said, mm-hmm. look, you just need to have more training. We
0: yes.
1: brought in our bereavement counselor to this. So like
0: good.
1: That would train. But I just want to make people understand, tell you the story that folks, that dealing with death is very, very difficult.
0: It is.
1: It's not easy.
0: No. And what I remember so clearly about divinity school was the first pastoral care class I took, I was ready to take notes about what to say when somebody had a cancer diagnosis that was awful, right? I was ready for them to tell me the magic words. And I was so mad that they didn't give me magic words. And now I am experienced enough to know that that night in that situation, there's one chaplain on duty for an entire giant hospital and there are two children dying. That is a do no harm situation. That is a split your time however you need to or call for backup, because there are always, you know, admins on call and things like that. But there are no good words to say, but there are definitely the wrong words to say.
1: And I do think that your training has helped you get to the point of not saying the wrong words, just saying nothing.
0: Yeah.
1: And moving it along. So what kind of – do you have any, you know, stories you can tell? I've told like a personal story,
0: of
1: but
0: course.
1: I'm curious. Tell us a story.
0: So one of my favorite stories is fairly recent. Last fall, I was hired by a family. The wife was fairly young and had a terminal cancer, and they had the most beautiful house out in the woods. And she had been thinking about doing cremation, but she had not made any arrangements yet. And she and her husband asked me to talk with them about options. And I said, there is certainly cremation or aquamation, which is water cremation. I said, or you could do a natural burial at Blue Stem Conservation Cemetery. And, you know, if she were a dog, her ears would have perked up. And she said, tell me about that. And so I told her about it and gave her husband the website. And she ended up deciding to be buried there. And that was the first service I had gotten to do there. And I can say, from the standpoint of the officiant doing the service, the family being able to lower the body into the grave, pick up shovels and shovel as much dirt into the grave as they wanted to, and then stand and watch while all those beautiful Blue Stem volunteers gathered around and filled in the rest of the grave. It was cathartic for the family in a way that it simply isn't when it's leave the coffin on a plinth and walk away from the, you know, conventional burial ground. It was really the most beautiful service I've had the blessing and the luck to take part in.
1: Yeah, tell us some more about that, because to me, what I see, or my personal perspective, is we've detached ourselves from the emotion of the service and death.
0: Yes.
1: It's all become commoditized and monetized, and then it's about, you know, how much money you're spending on right. a coffin or this or that. And all of it seems to be putting a commerce in between you and your loved ones. I mean, give me your right. perspective.
0: I think that's true. And I think that there are some really amazing kind of still family-owned funeral homes that are about the grief and the family care more than the making money. And as with so many things, many family-owned funeral homes have been bought by more larger corporate ones. And so what I see both in natural burials and in home funerals and in hospice care, having your loved one at home and family members caring for them is kind of beginning to reclaim our dying and putting it back in the hands of family and loved ones. And not everybody, one, has a large enough or willing enough family to do that, certainly. But for those who do, it can be such a beautiful and healing thing. It doesn't mean the loss doesn't still hurt, but it heals that wound in a way that conventional burials, I just don't think, do.
1: Agreed. Let's take a quick break. Please stay with us on the porch to hear more from our guest, Holly Luck Sullivan of Heartward Death Doula and Bereavement Care.
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9: 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And Cotton's family will be presenting the town of Carborough with one of her famous guitars as well, a gift from the U.S. Congress originally back in 1983. Get details on the show and the entire series at freighttrainblues.com. One other thing in Carborough that same weekend, the town is inviting you to join them to help clean up invasive plants that are threatening native trees at the Adams Tract. If you want to volunteer to help clean up, meet on Sunday, May 17th at 2 p.m. in the main parking lot at Wilson Park. The cleanup effort will take 2 hours. And of course, if you want more information about upcoming events and happenings in our community, you can visit the local events calendar page anytime on our website, chapelborough.com.
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0: bereavement care, and we've been talking all about bereavement. So, Holly, I've got just a lot of questions on my mind,
1: sure.
0: A couple other things. So, one of our family friends I grew up with had a family-run funeral home in Lake County, Indiana. It was Geisen Funeral Home, and I think they still exist now under another form. But for years, they went back into the 19th century. I think they're at this point fifth generation.
1: Wow.
0: And I can remember in the 70s when Bill Geisen, Mr. Geisen, would come over to our house and they would have dinner with my parents. He would complain if there weren't enough deaths because they had records, you know, they're the actually records and their records of how many deaths they were expecting or should happen.
1: Right.
0: Because
1: right.
0: they had, you know, they knew, you know, what they should be expecting coming to the funeral home. And it was always odd and interesting to be family friends with someone that was running like one of those 6 feet under old
1: sure.
0: family funeral homes
1: yeah.
0: that were really intimate with death.
1: Mm-hmm.
0: But they were also, in a way, spiritual about it, too.
1: Right, right.
0: It wasn't corporate is what I'm getting at.
1: Yeah.
0: It was different.
1: I think folks who work in end-of-life care and death care have that sort of dual mind of being able to have the very kind of practical, you know, when I say, oh, good, I've got a new client, you know, my friends say, oh, I'm sorry for them, right? And so am I, and I am delighted that I am able to support people through it. So it is inviting and welcoming, kind of that paradox or oxymoron of yes, I am so glad that I have this client, and it really sucks that they're going through this hard thing, but my support and care and knowledge can help that hard thing be a little bit less hard. That I always tell people, my goal is to make things like a teaspoon less hard. A teaspoon is all I ask. And I had one client say, no, it's more like a bucket. It's a bucket. Good. But my expectation is a teaspoon.
0: Well, you know, a teaspoon can make all the difference.
1: Yeah, exactly.
0: I mean, you can turn a drink into something that's sour into sweet with just a little teaspoon.
1: Precisely.
0: And I find it interesting that we spend a lot of time as a species trying to create space and difference and push us apart, you know, from the day we're born to the day we die, because in the movies we watch, the literature that I read, the concept of the funeral, and I may be speaking from my Viking heritage, you have this funeral pyre and everyone mm-hmm. shows up and they speak to who's died and who's, you know, on the pyre
1: sure.
0: being burnt. And somehow now we've created the situation it's become very corporate and franchised in our life and everything we do where we don't like people.
1: Right.
0: Now we're talking
1: right.
0: about AI. Are we going to have AI funerals, AI grief? In fact, they have bots that are providing counseling, which I think really is crazy.
1: I have a lot of concerns about it simply from a safety perspective because, you know, I have training and experience in grief counseling and a bot does not.
0: No.
1: And the assessments that a trained therapist is going to do with their clients to ensure that those clients are not having, for instance, any suicidal thoughts – those assessments are important, and a bot's not going to do that. So, and I think one of the sort of hesitations I have too is the idea of kind of giving our loved ones voicemails or texts or whatever, feeding it into an AI machine, and so we can continue to talk to them, talk being in lie quotes. And that to me is just delaying grief. It's filling the place of grief with a false god, for lack of a better phrase. And we need to feel grief when we lose someone we love. And I'm a big fan of keeping, you know, my parents are both still on my phone, even though they're both gone, because I don't want to take my mom off my phone. But that to me is a very different thing than having an AI program create, you know, a simulation of my mother and have conversations with her.
0: Right. That's how far they they're talking about taking this, right?

0: fact that they can create simulations so people can now, quote, communicate with their loved ones who they've lost, which it's not them.
1: It absolutely isn't. And a few years ago, there was a great episode of Black Mirror where a bereaved wife got an android version of her dead husband, and their child grew up with that android version. And no matter how much information we can put into, you know, a robot or a program, it isn't that person. And it just is putting a Band-Aid on something that needs a lot more than a Band-Aid, I think.
0: It's a very big topic. You know, mm-hmm. you hear like artificial intelligence, AI, always, you know, omnipresent now, you know, how it's going to change the world, change our lives. But there's a lot of questions that need to be hammered out. For instance, if it's going to somehow replace the legal profession or be a part of the legal profession, if I speak to my lawyer or I speak to my therapist, there's confidentiality.
1: Right.
0: If I'm speaking to a machine owned by a corporation,
1: yes,
0: is that really confidential? Probably right. not, like a lawyer. And could it be easily subpoenaed or turned over to the authorities? I mean, there's a lot of questions I have.
1: Yes. And I think they are smart questions to pay attention to.
0: So where do you think the future is going with being a death doula and bereavement? I think more and more people are becoming aware of aqua cremation mm-hmm. and natural burials. Where do you see the future going in our state, our region, state, and country?
1: It does seem to me like so much is becoming privatized, including death doulas. And part of the reason I moved from being a hospice chaplain to being independent as a death doula is so that I can give my clients and their people more time. You know, I was hearing from patients and families that they wanted me to visit more often and to spend longer with them. And with the caseload I had to carry, I just could not do that. And so the privatization is troubling to me, if only from the standpoint of access, right? You can have amazing care if you can afford to pay for it yourself. And that is becoming more and more true. You know, there are concierge doctors that don't take insurance, and death doulas are unregulated, unlicensed, and therefore not part of any kind of insurance, Medicare, Medicaid. So it is troubling from that aspect, that access perspective for me, for sure.
0: Understood. 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Yes, the privatization part that you're referring to me, it means profit, because right. nothing ever gets privatized to be free or to be for the public good.
1: Right.
0: It means somebody is trying to extract a profit off the service. And I come from the point of view that healthcare, maybe it's because my father-in-law and his family have a long tradition of being doctors, that healthcare and what you're doing in bereavement, yes, people need to get paid to do it, but this shouldn't be a commoditized, monetized endeavor.
1: Right.
0: It's kind of like a utility providing like water to my house. It's kind of something that provides sustenance in life.
1: Right. Yes, absolutely. And we don't live in a culture or a country where that is going to happen in any of our lifetimes, I don't think. You know, that a greater expanse of care and quality of care is available sort of universally. And it's really troubling. And plenty of doulas that I know can and do see a client pro bono if they need to, so that somebody who wants their services can have them without having, if they can't pay for it. And so that is one way that a doula might provide access to their services. And that's a very limited way to do it, for sure.
0: So how do you approach it being with cultural sensitivity and also perhaps religious sensitivity? Because mm-hmm. different cultures have different relationships with the cycle of life.
1: Sure.
0: And of course, whether you are a member of a church or an agnostic or an atheist, you may have a different viewpoint on mm-hmm. death as well. So how has your training helped you approach sure. it that way so that you can be sensitive to those needs of the family and your patient?
1: I think one of the ways that training as a chaplain in hospitals has worked to my advantage and to my patients' and clients' advantage is that I know that I can provide X level of support to somebody who is Muslim or Jewish, for instance. And I know that past X level, if they need Y or Z, they're going to need a particular faith leader from their tradition. And so partly it's saying, I will walk alongside you and I will help connect you to someone from your own tradition if you need a specific rite or ritual that I don't know how to do or I am not kind of permitted within the faith to do. And so it's both recognizing my ability to put my own beliefs, wants, desires aside and focus on the clients and knowing my own limitations and being able to say, this is when we need to call in your rabbi, your imam, and just recognizing that I don't want to try to be everything to everyone. And so supporting people in the ways that I can and giving them access to other folks who might be more specifically correct or appropriate for them is the best way I can work.
0: That's beautiful, Holly. Have you had actually at the point of death, have you had any experience with any of your patients or anything reported to you from their families?
1: In terms of
0: I'll give you a personal story.
1: Spirit visitations and things?
0: Any number of things. So when my father died, his house was down the street from ours in Pittsburgh. And my sister and her future husband were in the house, actually both my sisters. And we had some people visiting. I'm sitting up on the porch. And then suddenly all of the electricity went off on one side of the street from their house up to my house into our garage. A light went on in the garage, except nothing was on in there. And then the garage door and that light turned on and was opening up for like weeks afterward.
1: Mm-hmm.
0: And of course I'm like, okay, Dad, what do you want? Are you trying to tell me something here? Like, what's going on here?
1: Yes.
0: I'm just curious because I asked my sisters what happened when the lights went out, and they said that her future husband handled some object with my father's having discussion, and then suddenly all the lights in the house went off. Now, I know this sounds crazy, and people are like, what? I'm like, I saw it. I had three witnesses.
1: Right.
0: I don't know. Maybe there was a brownout in our neighborhood, but it was highly coincidental, and then it was weird that the – door was open. I mean, Leslie and I would come home and only one garage door would be open every day for 5, 6, 7 weeks and the light would be on.
1: Yeah.
0: It was odd.
1: And I have heard so many stories like this and I love these stories because I can't say to somebody this was or wasn't your person, but I can tell that experiencing that as Dad trying to tell us something, that's meaningful for you. Of course it is. And I have heard so many of these stories. Absolutely, I believe every word. And it doesn't sound crazy to me at this point because I've heard so many of them. And, you know, the closest I personally have come to experiencing this was when I gave a dear friend a dog toy that was the dog toy my mom always gave us when we got a new dog. It was a particular brand of stuffed hedgehog. And I gave that brand of stuffed hedgehog to my dear friend when she got her dog. And my mom loved dogs more than anything in the world. And that dog had torn up every toy in the house, and he didn't tear up that hedgehog. And I went, that's my mom. That is her, and she is inhabiting that hedgehog. And now it's been maybe 3 weeks, and he tore up the hedgehog. But for those few weeks, it was, there's Shirley. She's visiting my best friend and her dog.
0: It felt like it, didn't it?
1: Yes, absolutely.
0: Okay, I'll finish with one final weird story.
1: Sure.
0: Since you're a death doula, and I've had plenty of experience with family and death,
1: mm-hmm.
0: when our daughter died, on the year anniversary of her death. Now, we lived in Durham at the time in Northgate Park, and Leslie had a Macintosh computer. And on the anniversary of her death, Lily, her name was Lily McCoy, so Lily McCoy Voller. Leslie's computer name, Lily, when your computer would die, like the hard drive, it would say, you know, if the hard drive was named Joe, it'd say Joe died. All of a sudden, her computer dies 1 year later. It says Lily cannot be found. Lily cannot be found. But then it gets weirder. The firemen come to our door knocking. And I'm like, what are you doing here? It was like all the EMS. And they said, we got a code to come to your house.
1: Wow.
0: And I'm like, we didn't send out a code.
1: Right.
0: And a code came and they showed up at our house. And then the other odd thing was that, you know, the room that she had inhabited was always a few degrees colder than our room, which, of course, people could say, well, HVAC, whatever else. But I'm reporting to you right now, what I'm saying is true. I'll sign an affidavit. Mm-hmm. My wife will sign an affidavit. It was the oddest thing. Yeah. And nobody knew why they were there or why they got called. Or now, you know, we had an alarm system, but the alarm system wasn't even on.
1: Right.
0: So, and it was at the 1 year anniversary. So
1: amazing.
0: I'm telling you that because stuff happens.
1: It does. It does. And it fills our hearts. You know, I can't explain what that is, but it sure is something. I can tell you that.
0: It is. So
1: amazing.
0: Holly, how do people reach out to you and engage your services?
1: Sure. They can go to my website, which is heartwooddeathdoula.com, H-E-A-R-T-W-O-O-D, deathdoula.com.
0: I want to thank you very much for coming up on the porch.
1: Thank you so much for having me. I've really enjoyed talking with you.
0: And we're going to bring you back maybe after Death Fair this fall at the plant.
1: That would be amazing.
0: In Pittsburgh. So we really appreciate you coming. 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
1: ABC News, I'm Stephanie Officer. President Trump proposed temporarily waiving the federal gas tax while the war with Iran continues. The conflict has blocked the Strait of Hormuz, preventing oil tankers from flowing in and out without risk. Now, Congress has been asked to consider the option. GOP Senator Josh Hawley jumped on the idea so the Senate could vote on it.
2: I think the president is 100% right. We ought to suspend the gas tax. We ought to do diesel as well. Why wouldn't we take the opportunity to give working people some relief?
1: A formerly homeless Los Angeles teen begins a new chapter. After getting accepted to 65 colleges and choosing New York City's Columbia University, Lamont Newell was a high school valedictorian and says he learned how to code at an L.A. summer camp, the same place where his family slept when they were struggling with homelessness. Lamont tells ABC News.
3: My family was a victim of gang violence and other aspects of crime, so they did push me to go in that lifestyle of academics rather than what they chose.
1: This is ABC News. Defense Secretary Pete Hegseth has accused Senator Mark Kelly of revealing classified information in a video from a briefing. The retired Navy captain is pushing back. ABC's Luis Martinez.
4: The Tomahawk missiles, he talked about TACAM missiles, he talked about Patriot missiles, but he didn't provide any information specifically saying how far down into the stockpiles that we've gone as a result of all of these weapons that are being used inside of Iran. But what we do know is that in response, Kelly himself put out a video, a clip from a hearing just last week where he asked Secretary Hegseth how long might it take to replace some of the weapon stockpiles, and you heard from Secretary Hegseth himself say that it was months and years.
1: A Houston man charged with murdering his pregnant wife requested asylum in an Italian courtroom Monday. Authorities say Lee Gilly cut off his ankle monitor and used a fake name to fly to Italy. He could face the death penalty if he is extradited and convicted in Texas. I'm Stephanie Officer, ABC News.
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8: 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I'm Carl Nordgren here in the studio with my good dog, Flicka. If you hear a little water being drunk in the background, that's Flicka, not me. And I hope you're having a wonderful Sunday. I hope you're going to have an awesome week. This is the show that believes that creativity is so important that I'm not going to define it. I refuse to define it. I want you to create your own multifaceted understanding of what it means to be creative. I'm going to give you lots of prompts, lots of different behaviors, lots of different perspectives to help you do that. And there's another show where we're going to do that. I'm just 1 week past my fourth anniversary with this show. Once in these 4 years, I've covered this topic, but I'm going to do it again here now. I think it's really fun. It's really cool. And it comes out of the 1990s, when the first President Bush declared the 1990s as the decade of the brain. And a whole lot of neuroscience research took place with Bush's challenge, and then, of course, some federal money that was made available to these neuroscientists. In England, there was a group of people who looked at all that neuroscience research and got really intrigued by the research that specifically was about what happens in your brain. How does your brain function when you are allowed to engage in work with your preferred behaviors, your naturally preferred behaviors? If you're allowed to work the way you would like to work, your brain's function is optimized. And doesn't that make sense? I mean, it makes sense, but it's nice to have some real good, strong neuroscience behind that understanding, because a whole lot of other understandings come with it. There's an organization in England called PRISM, P-R-I-S-M, PRISM. And PRISM took this research and they created an assessment tool that was going to measure people's preferred behaviors. How do we like to take on a task, whether it's a brand new big task or whether it's daily routine? What sort of behaviors do we want to bring to get that work done? They identified four major clusters. There's a lot of granulation detail behind these major clusters. I'm going to give you the top line. When you are taking on a piece of work, is it your natural inclination, your preferred behavior is to be analytical? Or is it to have a bias for action? You just want to get started. You just want to get going. Or is your natural inclination to be collaborative? You want to find others. You want to engage others to get this work done. Or is your natural inclination, here's the fourth cluster, to be imaginative? You review your own ideas, your own thinking. I loved the challenge. I was just getting ready to offer to do this to PRISM when they asked me to do it, which was to identify the creative concepts that are naturally found in each one of those four behavior clusters. Because again, if you're allowed to work the way you would like to work, you get a brain that is most its most creative state, most prepared to learn, least anxious. And so we'll take each cluster one at a time, and I'll share some of the creative qualities associated with each cluster. When I first began doing this work 25 years ago, when people would come up to me and declare that they're not creative, almost always it was because they said they weren't artistic. And so they were conflating artistry with creativity. If you're not artistic, then you must not be creative. I'd help them understand otherwise. More recently, the number one answer that I get, or the number one challenge I get from people about why they're not creative, is that they're too analytical. So let's start with analytical. Are you an analytical person? When you take on a piece of work, do you want to be analytical? Do you want to go to the data? You want to explore the patterns that's found in the information sets? Well, here are some of the qualities that are associated with you that have distinct and important creative attributes associated with them. You people who are analytical tend to be methodical in your approach. Tend to be methodical in your approach to analyzing the data and the information. And that methodical approach is about finding the disconnects, the anomalies, the breaks in the pattern of that data that suggests what? Suggests something else, suggests something for you to explore. Being methodical, you carefully look at the anomalies from every angle. And you've heard the show time and again talk about how important it is to get multiple perspectives on something to really understand it. You naturally do that with these disconnects that you find in the data. You also naturally question the validity of your findings. And so you're going to look again and again and keep getting the very best view. That really serves you very well in a creative capacity. You're fair-minded. Folks who have got these behavioral traits associated with this analytical cluster, you're fair-minded. And so you're going to give new ideas a chance. You're going to give new people a chance. That's a wonderful creative energy. Now, your profile does suggest that you're cautious and that you don't like to move quickly. You don't like to be rushed. And so I'm urging you to develop confidence in getting going by the most simple action strategy I can imagine, and that is to do what you can with what you have, right? There's no risk, right? You've already got this stuff. It's right here at hand. It's so easy to get started if you're just going to do what you can with what you have. How do you work in a collaborative environment? So much work, of course, is collaborative. Well, again, you're fair-minded. I would sure love to have people on my collaborative team that are fair-minded. You also are really good at organizing and following through. I sure would like people on my creative team to be well-organized and good at following through. What I found really interesting about this behavior set is that you love telling the story about what you find. The data analysis that you're engaged in and revealing insights to you, you love telling people about that. Here's my recommendation to you is to remember that if you can first bring some emotion to people about what is going on here, first engage their emotional response and then give them the facts. First engaging their emotional response makes it much more likely that those facts will be retained, will be learned, will be understood. As you'll have heard many times in this show, there's this wonderful phrase, if you want to understand something new, first get used to it, then study it. And so I think this is really important for you to try to get some sort of emotional, sensual engagement with where this data comes from before you study the data, right? Try to learn a little bit about the context of where this data comes from so you have some sort of emotional response. And then the factual information is going to be retained much more effectively than it would otherwise. Folks, we've got a break coming up here now. I hope you come on back from the break and we'll talk about the other three behavior clusters, starting with the bias for action next.
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8: Welcome back, and thanks for coming back. Something I failed to mention, I should have mentioned at the top, is that PRISM in this assessment tool that they've developed that identifies our naturally preferred behaviors. They've identified, this assessment has shown us that we are, every single one of us is strong in two of these four clusters. You don't live your whole life in just one of them. You're strong in two of these four clusters. The first one we discussed was being analytical. Now we're going to talk about having a bias for action. Right? You've got a piece of work that you need to do, whether new or routine, and you just want to get started. You just want to get to it. And therefore, what we concluded with the analytical group is really very is working very well for you, which is if you want to understand something new, get used to it. And that's what your bias for action does. It helps you get used to this challenge before you study it. It helps you get to the point where you discover the important ideas and the important solutions. You're daring, you people who have a bias for action. You take a daring approach to life and to the work that you do, and that means you go places others don't go and you see things that others don't see. And isn't that a great creative benefit for you? You're very open to new ideas. That would be consistent, wouldn't it, with a daring approach. You're very open to new ideas. You're also tough-minded, and you're prepared to make the hard decisions, you folks that have a bias for action. One of the hard decisions to make is when you're early in the development of a project, you've got the idea, you're excited about the idea, you've begun to invest yourself in the idea. People who are tough-minded will recognize that, no, maybe there's a better idea now that has come along. And so I'm going to discard the old one. Even though I've gotten invested in it, I'm going to discard the old one because a better idea has come along. What a tough-minded approach that is. You're hardworking. You're ambitious. You stay on task until the very best idea emerges. You're good at, good is not good enough for you, right? You're going to stay with the task. As a collaborator, you're willing to step up and lead. And I time and again have been part of teams where just, people are disinclined to take on that leadership role. You're ready to take on that leadership role. You want a plan, let me challenge you a little bit and to understand the difference between a plan and planning, right? Research shows that when we make the plan at the very beginning of a project, we're making that plan when we don't really know what's going on here, right? So again, your bias for action of just getting started works really well for you, but be planning, right? Now that the work is moving along, make sure that you are planning to serve the work, not have the work be captured by the plan. You're good at working under pressure. That's good for my collaborative team. I'd love to have people on my team that are good under pressure. And let me suggest to you that you take a good hard look at servant leadership, this idea that you're not trying to get work done in your organization, but you're trying to cultivate the qualities of the folks who are working with you, because sometimes your hard-charging perfection can get in the way of caring for the folks that you are leading. So make sure that you have some intentional appreciation for the power of servant leadership. Our third cluster, and again, keep in mind that all of us are strong in two of these four clusters. Our third cluster is to be collaborative, right? Here comes a new project, and you want to find people to work on this with you. You want to get engaged with other folks. Your preferred behaviors, one of your preferred behaviors is being generous. Another of your preferred behaviors is being thoughtful. And doesn't that work really great at building this extraordinarily important creative asset for you, a social capital network? Your natural preferred behaviors are just right for creating a robust social capital network. Research shows time and again that the folks with the best social capital network are most likely to come up with the right solution for a challenge, for an opportunity. The right solution being both original but also applicable. And the folks who come up with solutions that fit those criteria almost assuredly have got a diverse, robust social capital network. You want it to be diverse, right? You don't want everybody saying the same thing to you. You want lots of different points of view coming at you from your social capital network. You're open-minded. You're open-minded with people and ideas. That sure is a wonderful creative quality to have. Those of you who want to be collaborative. You're generous in your listening. You're generous in your listening, which makes folks eager to talk to you, right? Folks will search you out because they know that they're going to get a good hearing from you when they are with you and sharing their ideas or their plans with you. As a collaboration team member, your listening is awfully important for the team, both for the benefit that you get by listening really carefully to the folks on the team, but also as a model for others, that we should all be listening appreciatively and carefully to each other, listening for the best of each other. The fact that you've got this great social capital network means that your contribution to the collaborative team is you've likely got lots of different resources in your social capital network that will serve this collaborative team. I really like this one. I hope it's true for me. You're great at helping others get the most out of their talent. What a wonderful quality. What a wonderful thing to be known for, that you're great at helping others get the most out of their talents. That's a quality that seems to be consistent with the behaviors found in the collaborative cluster. You're adaptable. You're very adaptable. And since you're not known for having a bias for action, in fact, you once again are somebody who tends to sort of be, not inclined to really get to it. You're sort of hesitant to get to it. So once again, you want to develop some of these ready, fire, aim behaviors like do what you can with what you have to build some early momentum. So that's collaboration. We've got a fourth one is the imaginative cluster. I'll just get this one started, and then we'll have our break for our last segment, and we'll finish it up there. And then I'm going to talk to you about an event that I'm hosting that's coming up soon. So this fourth cluster is that you're facing a challenge, you're facing, you've got some work that you need to do, and your natural inclination is to sort of go inward. You respect your creative subconscious. And boy, there's lots of reasons to respect our creative subconscious. Neuroscientists find that in the moment that your conscious mind can process 50 bits of information, your subconscious mind can process 50 million bits of information. So you're trusting that. You're trusting that probably intuitively. You want to get into that cognitive power to go to work for you. You're looking for new relations. Your subconscious is looking for new relations and for new associations from what you already know. So that's where you're going to generate some ideas for taking on this problem. So folks, we got a break coming up here. Come on back from the break. We'll finish up the imaginative cluster, and I'll talk, as I said, about this event that's coming up. Thanks.
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8: 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I've been sharing, I've made my way through three and just into the fourth behavior clusters that have been identified by PRISM and using neuroscience research about if we're allowed to use our preferred behaviors when engaging in work, boy, our brain performance gets optimized. They identified these four behavior clusters. We just started the imaginative cluster. These are the folks that when you are challenged with an opportunity to solve a problem, you go inside, right? You trust your creative subconscious mind to find new relationships, new associations that will help you solve this problem. You're very flexible, highly adaptable. You've got broad interests, and you're adventurous within those broad interests. So you naturally view challenges from many different angles. And because you have broad interests, you have a lot of Steve Jobs dots. Do you need to be reminded what I mean by that? When Jobs was asked to define creativity, he said, oh, creativity is just simply connecting the dots. So make sure you have lots of dots. There's some good insight into that. So when you have these broad interests, you are collecting lots of different dots along with your natural inclination to view a challenge from many different angles. You're unorthodox. That means you're going to see things that other people might not be seeing. As a collaborator, you're energetic and you're enthusiastic. And both, you know, those energies are really good at helping maintain momentum within the collaborative team. You're really good at establishing rapport. And that's an important quality on a collaborative team, right? Is the first step to have a bunch of individuals become a team is for them to start to have some rapport, right? For them to start to relate to each other on their way to becoming a team. You don't like structure. Let me also say I don't like structure. I show up with a high score in this cluster, and I sure don't like structure. So you need to find these loose structures that can serve you, like do what you can with what you have, right? Ready, fire, aim are just enough structure to help you organize your energy. So there's the four clusters. When you're going to take on a piece of work, are you analytical? Do you just want to get started? Are you looking for people to be collaborative with? Or are you taking on this work in your imaginative, creative mind? Folks, on June 4th at Golden Fig Books in Carrboro at 6:30, I will be launching my new book, Common Ground for Us. It carries a subtitle, and that subtitle is a warning. Warning, this book makes folks optimistic. And so I'm going to do a sort of a hybrid between a reading and a talk and a workshop. It's from 6:30 to 8. I'd love for you to come and join us. There's some, a little bit. I mean, the book is two things at once. The book is both an effort to identify the creative qualities that will be most useful for you as you make your way in an unknowable future. The book also has perspectives for political and community leaders to help them find new and to find refreshed views on policy and on their governance. We certainly would benefit from that. I would love for you to come and join us. I would also love for you to come and then introduce yourself to me as a listener, because folks, time and I keep offering this. I'm going to offer it again here. I would love to do a free workshop for you, a free creativity workshop for you. It can be an hour long if we're in a room together. It can be 90 minutes long if we're in a room together. If you got 5 people, that'd be great. If you got 10 people, that'd be awesome. If you got 15 to 20 people, oh my gosh, we'll have a party. If you would like it to be on a Zoom workshop, I can make that happen. But here we are together in this community. Let's bring us all together into a room, and I'd be happy to do this for free for you, if I didn't already say that. Free for your nonprofit, for your community organization, for your book club, for your church group. I'd love to do a free workshop for you. So reach out for me. My email will be in posted along with this episode of the show on chapelbro.com on Wednesday. One last tip, folks, and you'll get a green card if you were to come to my event at Golden Fig Books on June 4th. If you come, I will have a special green card for you. Why a special green card? I've shared this research with you before. University of Munich was trying to determine if color has any impact on creative performance. They created 4 very different creative exercises. They brought in the study group, or the control group rather, to do these 4 exercises without looking at any color. They brought in another group that stared at red for 30 seconds, a second group at blue, another at yellow, another group at gray. The folks that stared at those 4 colors and then accomplished the 4 creative exercises found no change in their score relative to the control group. The folks that stared for 30 seconds at the color green had a 25% improvement in their performance over, again, 4 very different creative exercises. I've looked a couple of times to see what kind of latency effect there is. I haven't been able to find anything specific, but I do think that if you're completing 4 ambitious, challenging 4 creative exercises, there's some good latency effect. So I stare at the color green twice a day, once in the morning, once in the afternoon. If I'm sitting down to write or sitting down to work on any sort of creative work, I'd stare at the color green then. Easy, folks. How simple can it be to bring that creative tip into your life? I hope you do. Thanks for listening. I hope you have a great week.
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20: 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Vancouver, BC indie super group New Pornographers are coming to the Haw River Ballroom. 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They'll have Aukerville River's Will Sheff opening for them. 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
19: 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Dr. Deborah Stroman brings you stimulating sports and society discussions with some of the biggest influencing forces in sports and sports business. 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
26: I'm so excited to have my dear friend, Dr. Arian Waite, with me to discuss life, but in particular college sports. Dr. Waite is a professor in sport administration at the University of North Carolina at Chapel Hill, the Exercise and Sports Science Department. She's also the director of the Center for Research in Intercollegiate Athletics. But I will let her tell you more about her background. All I know is that I appreciate her and I love her, and I'm so glad for all the work that she does. Welcome to the show, Arian.
27: Thank you. I always love getting a chance to talk to you, so I'm excited.
26: Well, let's get at it. So the first thing is, tell people a little bit more about your background, where you grew up, did you play any sports, and how you ended up at UNC and our paths crossing.
27: Sure. Yeah, I grew up an avid athlete. Basketball was my favorite sport, but due to some crazy coaching experiences in high school, I ended up running track and did that in college. Loved it so much that I wanted to keep running after college. And the way to pay my way in track and field is to stay in school. So I got a master's while coaching and then a PhD while training for the Olympic trials, and fell in love with research and absolutely felt like, wow, all of these things that I've had questions about and have, you know, had concerns about relative to governance structures and inequity, I might be able to make a difference through research. And so I really, now I identify as a researcher completely, love it, love asking questions and seeking answers, and came to UNC in 2011, the same week that the scandal broke, and it was a tumultuous beginning, I'll say. Because of my research in college sport, quickly got involved in campus discussions, and really that shaped the path of my research, which is now looking at the intersection between sport and education.
26: Wonderful, and you do that well. So thinking about track and field, do you have any favorite track and field athletes or events that you watch because that's what you did?
27: I yes, absolutely, a lot. I think my favorite right now is Sydney McLaughlin. I love the advice she gives to young athletes. I love her heart, and it's been wonderful to really watch these athletes have more of a voice with social media and more of a presence. I feel like we're getting to see more than we used to with track, and I hope that that continues to evolve.
26: Well, there's no doubt it's a big, big thing. I think more Americans draw their attention to it during the Olympics, which is good. And I wish we could, you know, watch the world games or whatever they call them, the world nationals and all of these other events, because this really is exciting. And then when Felix, when she had her little stink with Nike, so I went and sorry to the listening audience, but please look up Allison Felix and her situation with Nike. So she ended up having her own shoe line. So I went and purchased those shoes as well to support her. But that gets into gender equity. So, but we'll get there. Let's talk more about your current projects. Are there any particular projects that you're working on, you're excited about, and you want to make sure the listening audience knows about?
27: I've been debating which one to talk about because I'm doing a lot of neat things right now. But just today, I had two interviews for a project I'm doing that is driven by the global market. So several countries are looking at what we do well in the United States and are hoping to adopt a college sports system in some way. And so this study is really talking to thought leaders around college athletics and asking, you know, if you could reimagine the system, if we could start over again, rewind 120 years, what would we do differently? Because that's the opportunity that these countries have. So it's been really intellectually exciting, just rather than what I feel like we've been doing for a long time, beating our head against a wall with so much reform that should happen that doesn't happen, and then it gets worse, and we've been doing whack-a-mole management in college sport for so long. It's very refreshing to take a step back and just say, okay, if we could redo this, start from the ground up in an emerging market, what would it look like? And so that's been a lot of fun, just thinking about that and imagining what that could look like.
26: Well, that does sound exciting, but to reimagine, and especially where we are today, and even thinking about global markets, requires a lot of money, especially if they're modeling us. But I wish, you know, at times, and especially we'll talk about this, the further along we go, it just seems it's all about money. And way back when, yes, I'm old school, I'm grandma, but, you know, to have one pair of shoes, happy to have two, to get on an airplane. I mean, this is all, but just things that you say, oh, I am so grateful. And now the level of entitlement, and at all levels, whether it's the students, whether it's the coaches, the athletic directors, it's just out of control. So tell me go ahead, please.
27: Well, yeah, I think, you know, along those lines, I look at what it takes to become a college athlete in most sports, and it's very expensive. It's incredibly expensive to be able to train at a level that you need to get there. And I hope that's one of the things that might change in these emerging markets is tying in the college sports system more into the community. You know, currently we have

0: become completely commercialized and in many ways separate from the educational foundation that we've set.
1: No doubt. I'd have to agree with you there. Let's take a break here. I'm talking to Dr. Arian Waite, UNC Chapel Hill Exercise and Sports Science Professor. 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
1: We're back. We're talking to Dr. Arian Waite, who works in the domain of sport business, sport management, sport administration, and education. Can they play in the sandbox together? Can they play well? Can they play with each other? Dr. Waite, let's talk about college sports, and certainly it's just on fire right now, especially with the close of the women's basketball college season, the men's basketball college season. Of course, the NBA is going on as well, and then we've got the football season in college that never seems to turn off. It's just like pro sports now, but I call it the treacherous triangle. And so when we have the portal, and again, this is for college athletes who now have the ability to transfer, and we call this holding tank, we call it the portal. And then we've got revenue share, where many, many years ago, universities, athletic departments weren't allowed to pay athletes directly, but now they can. And we call that revenue share. And then we've got name, image, and likeness, also called NIL, where athletes can now go and get paid by the local business owner to perform said duties. So the treacherous triangle. Now, freedom has a price. And certainly we're seeing this now. So I want to pause there. What are your thoughts about where we are today? Is the train too far down the track? Your thoughts.
0: I will never give up hope. I think that there is always a way to reset a broken system. And I think that what it takes is really examining what our foundational values are. And for the longest time, the reason that we have sport within higher education is because we've been saying that it's educational. And I, for one, can attest to the numerous things that I learned through participation in college sport, and I have reams of research that will say the same thing. We have 93% of women in C-suites played sport. And, you know, you see all of these reasons why sport is a laboratory for learning. What we have not done well is actually bring athletics into the actual university setting. We haven't truly treated it as an educational domain. It's extracurricular. It's still extracurricular. It should be, in my opinion, treated organizationally exactly like our music departments, our dance departments, pre-medicine, entrepreneurship. There is

0: a vast amount of science and art. And part of the reason I think that we're seeing issues in a lot of areas is because we're just asking our athletes to do far too much. They're having two full-time jobs, and if we were able to have educational structures surrounding the amazing things that they're doing, it would help a lot to align the values with what they are supposed to be.
1: Wow, you really said a lot there. It's so much to build upon. First off, let's talk about university values. All universities have values. So I think what you're getting at is, are we living it in every aspect of our university? And there's no doubt when people come to a university, when they're hired, there's this onboarding process. And we try to say this is our culture. We try to say these are our values. We're the university of the people or any university. And yet, to be able to put that in the sports domain or just in general with students, are we really looking out for them, their best interests? Which makes me think of a whole nother topic in terms of when you come to a university, are you there to get a job or are you there to grow and mature and be a productive citizen, right? So how do we live the values? What does that look like besides just putting a name of a university on a jersey?
0: Yeah. Well, I think, as you said, there is more and more pressure for universities to demonstrate that our graduates are getting jobs. And I think the more employers that I speak with, the more they want people that know how to lead and communicate. And it's not specific skills that they're looking for, it's specific dispositions and attitudes and abilities to adapt. We're in an information age that is unlike any other, right? We have jobs that didn't exist yesterday popping up every day, and it will continue to be that way. So the domains of the past should stay as long as they're training us how to think and how to adapt and how to be productive citizens. And I think based on the research, nothing does that as well as participation in sport.
1: Well, you have my vote. We're talking about character building, right? We're talking about critical thinking. And oftentimes it seems the more we challenge young people, the more we might get our hands slapped, which is a whole nother subject.
0: Yeah, well, you learn how to perform under pressure. You learn how to fail. You learn how to learn. You learn how to respond when someone's yelling in your face or 10,000 people are yelling at you. It's an intense situation that you really can't replicate in any other way. And the feedback, the immediate feedback that you get, in learning science, we know. The more feedback you get, the more you grow, and you get a lot of feedback when you have immediate results.
1: And then we add in the money factor. And with the rev share and the NIL, I've been stating for a few months now, with all the money flowing now, I believe that the Texas schools are going to win in all of this in most cases because Texas has the most money. They have oil and they have real estate. And I've just been tracking the different universities based in Texas and how they're all doing well. Faster than anyone as well, whether that's football, basketball, all the sports, softball, everything, Texas at advantage. And so when all this money is floating around, we don't necessarily have high quality financial literacy for the students, let alone their parents. How do we protect the athletes?
0: Well, I think that we can start by giving them a real voice. And that's something that there's principles of good governance in sport that the global research community has put out, and one of them is participation by the athletes in the governance. And historically, we have not done a good job of involving our athletes, and And I think the pushback is, well, there's such a short cycle, and you know they're only here for 4 years, and but what they've done in other global governance structures is have a 10-year window that athletes, after they graduate, can participate in the governance and really share what they need and want, and in doing so, it you know nobody's better at knowing what they need than themselves oftentimes. And so hearing straight from them, I think, is a big important part that should be separate from separately organized in order for them to have protections and abilities to negotiate.
1: No doubt. It makes me think of how this can be, it can lead to what cognitive dissonance. At one moment, we're treating them like babies, hand holding, doing everything for them. And then the other is sink or swim, adult, you know.
0: Right.
1: It's a tough situation.
0: And I
1: And
0: think,
1: someone's chosen to do it. Go ahead.
0: yeah, on top of that, it's the fans, you know. They say, well, they're paid enough. They should know how to do it. They should be doing this. They should be doing that. And you know, there's some logic to that, but they're also still 18, right? And yeah, so it's a tough dichotomy.
1: Let's take a break here. Again, we're talking to Dr. Arian Waite, exercise and sports science at UNC Chapel Hill. 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
1: We're talking to Dr. Arian Waite, a leader in sports administration here at UNC Chapel Hill and nationally. Dr. Waite, we've been talking about college sports. I'm really concerned in terms of how we maybe start all over if we're not going to do the real reform that's needed. Do we need Congress to step in? Do we need that federal intervention? Because right now it is the wild, wild west. And much of this is because states really decide how things will take place in college sports. And we really saw it blow up with the NIL and certain governors saying that athletes have rights and they can go make money on their own, and others saying, no, we've got to protect the system. So when we think about, you know, whether it's local, state, or even national. Any thoughts in terms of how we might be able to change this institution for the better?
0: Well, I think from our recent history, we can see that everyone's acting in their own self-interest. And so until that stops, or until a guiding coalition of leaders with some power, probably from the power conferences, really take a stand together to do what's right, and instead of doing what's expedient or necessary by law, given pressure, which is what has led us to where we are today, there does need to be intervention. But I would like to believe, although maybe I'm naive for thinking so, that we don't need to run to get help. We, you know, we understand the system better than others do, and I believe that there are ways to change it. And you know, these interviews that I've done have been very eye-opening, that you know there are a lot of things that we could be doing that we just aren't. So I hope at some point we can put our own interests aside and do what should be done for the greater good of college sport.
1: Well, that greater good for some here in Chapel Hill feel that with UNC now having professional coaches, what are we talking about? $150 million being invested in fixing things and making us even more successful. As I've written in one of my articles, UNC is not about winning. UNC is about winning championships. And sadly, I do believe that fandom and even some of our administrators or coaches are just so fixated on the outcome versus the process and the journey. It's about love. It's about courage. It's about wisdom. It's about, even loving your competitor, which maybe I'll have to speak on or write on, but what I mean by that, but just the opportunity to be in battle, that is where growth occurs. But it is really, really scary right now in terms of the money that's flowing when we think about all the things that are going on in this nation. In fact, here in North Carolina, that could really benefit by those types of dollars. So, any advice for students who want to be researchers? Any advice for junior faculty who want to do research and get into this space?
0: Well, so my number one pragmatic recommendation is to time block, to set time on your calendar every week, every day for the things that are the most important to you. And that goes back to what your values are and the difference that you're trying to make in your domain. So that is my practical advice that I'll put forward. But beyond that, my favorite kind of perspective, I'd say, is the phrase to be curious and not judgmental. And I think what you just mentioned about enjoying the journey and realizing that if you have that mindset that every day you have a challenge, maybe you have the opportunity to level up in the video game of life that you're playing. Every single day is an opportunity to learn, and that is the beauty of life, to really approach everything with curiosity. And that just creates a mindset of excitement and never-ending ascension, never-ending growth. So.
1: Love it, love it. Well stated. Yes. Curiosity, creativity, flow, right? Being in the flow. Thank you, Dr. Arian Waite. You can reach her at arianwaite.com. 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
1: ABC News, I'm Stephanie Officer. The 17 American passengers and one British national residing in the U.S. on board that hantavirus-stricken cruise ship are now stateside, but not back at home yet. At least one American passenger tested positive for hantavirus, another showing mild symptoms. ABC's Victor Oquendo.
2: Health Secretary Robert F. Kennedy Jr. said the U.S. government has been on top of the outbreak since day one.
3: We have this under control, and we're not worried about it.
2: The president, hopeful too.
4: It seems like it is not easy to spread.
2: At least three people have died among 11 cases. The latest, a French and Spanish passenger from the ship.
1: Miners in Myanmar have uncovered a massive 11,000-carat ruby considered to be the second largest by weight ever found in the country. Myanmar produces about 90% of the world's rubies. Human rights groups urge jewelers to stop buying gems from the country since they say the industry has fueled internal conflict. This is ABC News. A gunman opened fire on a street in Cambridge, Massachusetts Monday afternoon. Bullets hit at least one person as pedestrians ran for cover. ABC's Matt Rivers.
5: A shooter in broad daylight brandishing a semi-automatic rifle. At one point, erratically pointing it at traffic, smashing a car window with the gun barrel, sending residents running for their lives.
6: Shooting randomly in the air, spraying cars, spraying everywhere, and people just started running.
5: Still very much an active scene tonight in Cambridge. Residents being asked to avoid the area. But authorities say there is no active threat to the community.
1: That gunman was apprehended after a shootout with police. A Montana judge has blocked a state law limiting voter registration on Election Day. District Judge Adam Larson's order concluded the move would disproportionately harm Native American and young voters. The ruling blocks a law that would have prevented voters from casting ballots in national races if they register after noon on Election Day. I'm Stephanie Officer, ABC News.
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0: Hey everyone, this is Brighton McConnell, and here's what you can find on chapelboro.com today. Earlier this year, a natural gas company announced plans to build a pipeline across much of Chatham County, from Siler City to Moncur. But as the company tries to access the land, some residents are pushing back. Head to our Town Square section to read some featured reporting from Inside Climate News on the issue. Next, check out our sports section, where we've got reporting from a busy stretch of Tar Heel athletics. UNC women's tennis and both Carolina lacrosse programs picked up wins in their respective NCAA tournaments. Read recaps of those games, learn who the Heels will play next, and check out a photo gallery of the lacrosse games from Dorrance Field. Finally, we're almost to the end of the school year, and our local public school districts are beginning to honor their Educators of the Year. Learned who earned the recognition this time for both Orange and Chatham County schools by heading to our news section. All that and more on chapelboro.com.
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0: upcoming events in our community. 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The series kicks off Friday, May 15th at 6:30 with Cotton's great-granddaughter Brenda Evans, plus Kelly Breeding and Gail Caesar. And Cotton's family will be presenting the town of Carborough with one of her famous guitars as well, a gift from the U.S. Congress originally back in 1983. Get details on the show and the entire series at freighttrainblues.com. One other thing in Carborough that same weekend, the town is inviting you to join them to help clean up invasive plants that are threatening native trees at the Adams Tract. If you want to volunteer to help clean up, meet on Sunday, May 17th at 2 p.m. in the main parking lot at Wilson Park. The cleanup effort will take 2 hours. And of course, if you want more information about upcoming events and happenings in our community, you can visit the local events calendar page anytime on our website, chapelboro.com.
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0: Andrew Stuckey here with a check of the Chapelboro concert calendar. Vancouver, BC indie supergroup New Pornographers are coming to the Haw River Ballroom. It will be Wednesday, May 20th. They'll have Aukerville River's Will Sheff opening for them. Looking ahead to June now, you can get some local rockabilly swamp pop from Southern Culture on the Skids. They'll be playing at Motor Co. on Saturday, June 6th. And local legend Dex Romweber will be celebrated at the last weekend in June for Dex Fest, multiple nights at Cat's Cradle. You can find all of these shows and more on the Chapelboro concert calendar. You can also join me each Wednesday night at 7 o'clock for the Soundcheck Hour, where we do a full hour of music from bands soon to be playing concerts in our community.
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10: ABC News, I'm Brian Clark. 16 people are being monitored in facilities in Nebraska. Two are in Georgia. They were the group evacuated from the cruise ship hit by hantavirus, which Health Secretary Robert Kennedy Jr. said is under control. But ABC News contributor Dr. John Brownstein, an epidemiologist, says he's concerned about the passengers who got off the ship earlier and returned to the U.S. on their own.
11: Some level of symptom monitoring and ideally quarantining of passengers makes sense here because we may not know those passengers are infected for several weeks.
10: President Trump, ahead of his trip to China, floated the idea of suspending the gas tax as a way to deal with rising prices, but that would require congressional approval to take away an estimated $3 billion in monthly revenue to the government. LeBron James says he'll recalibrate with his family to make a decision about his future in the NBA. The 41-year-old's 23rd season ended last night with the Lakers' loss to the Oklahoma City Thunder. This is ABC News. Home buyers are not exactly in a buying mood.
12: Existing home sales remained flat in April compared to the previous month. The National Association of Realtors says sales were also unchanged compared to this time last year, showing home sales for previously occupied homes edged up 0.2% last month compared to March. The lagging housing market struggling due to economic uncertainty, home prices continuing to rise, with the U.S. median sales price up nearly a percent in April to $417,000. It marks a 34-month straight rise for home prices. Michelle Franzen, ABC News.
10: Police in France say they foiled a potential attack on the Louvre. The man from Tunisia was allegedly ready to target the museum and a Jewish neighborhood. Texas is going after Netflix, the attorney general suing the streamer, claiming it spies on users by tracking what everyone watches and then selling that data to advertisers. I'm Brian Clark, ABC News.
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28: Good morning and happy Tuesday. 6:05 your time. 44 degrees your temperature in Chapel Hill, Carrboro. Partly cloudy skies. A little fog out there this morning, so be careful driving around. We'll have highs today getting up into the mid-70s with partly cloudy skies all day. Lows in the upper 40s tonight. And then partly cloudy for most of the day tomorrow. We are still expecting rain. Wednesday has always been our rainy day in the forecast, and that's likely to come tomorrow evening, but most of the day should be rain-free, at least. Highs again in the mid-70s. We'll stay in the low to mid-70s through Friday before a big warm-up this weekend. Highs in the 80s by Saturday, possibly the low 90s on Sunday, with mostly sunny skies once that little round of rain passes on Wednesday evening. Going to be with you on this Tuesday morning. Let's catch you up on local news as we begin the hour and the day. Starting, unfortunately, with sad news out of Chapel Hill as a house fire yesterday morning left one person dead on the corner of Redbud Lane and Honeysuckle Road. Happened around 7 a.m. The cause is still being investigated and the victim's identity and cause of death have yet to be officially determined, but the fire department says they are believed to have been a resident of the home. That's the third fatal fire in our community within a month, alongside an apartment fire last week in Carrboro that killed one person and a Chatham County house fire in April that killed two. State officials have been warning about an increased fire risk in general due to severe drought conditions. A temporary statewide ban on outdoor burning was only just lifted last week after some recent rain. Turning to local government, Orange County commissioners are holding a budget work session tonight at 7 in the Witted Building in Hillsboro, including a public hearing where residents can weigh in. Orange County is facing numerous budget pressures, including previous building commitments, plus persistent inflation and funding cuts at the state and federal levels that have all shifted the cost of services onto the counties. And as a result, the latest proposal is calling for a 3.5-cent property tax increase, even though the budget also includes significant cuts. One proposed cut that's gotten a lot of attention would draw down county funding for the Chapel Hill Public Library, but an even more critical issue may be funding for K-12 schools. And the current proposal includes a 5% increase in per-pupil spending, but that's still about $2 million less than the county's two school districts originally asked for. With the full story on that issue, here's 97.9 The Hill's Emma Cook.
0: Both school boards presented their proposed continuation and expansion budgets to the commissioners on April 30th, highlighting a lack of federal and state support. Chapel Hill Carborough City Schools Chief Financial Officer Jonathan Scott shared how the latter is one of the biggest funding challenges for both school districts going into the upcoming school year.
1: I think it's probably important to restate that we are now in April of the first of two budget years in the state of North Carolina where we were supposed to have a biannual budget. We still do not have a budget from the General Assembly. I've been doing this a long time, and it's very, very difficult to plan for the following year when you don't have a budget at this point in the year.
0: CHCCS's estimated $3.7 million continuation budget request includes a 4% increase in staff salaries and supplements and increases to health insurance and retirement benefits. Because of declining enrollment trends, Scott also shared how CHCCS is anticipating an almost $2 million reduction in state funding for the next school year. To mitigate the impact, he said the district is looking to better align staffing to class sizes and eliminate 25 positions to offset the expected funding cut, in addition to potentially closing one of its elementary schools. Reallocating resources and staff is just one budget lever to help the district navigate what Superintendent Rodney Trice described as a tough budget situation for Chapel Hill and Carborough.
1: But we're not doing this just to cut, because our community expects more from us. They're not going to just accept cuts. We have to be able to innovate and reposition ourselves, so our strategic budget lever around innovation and reinvestment is real.
0: Orange County Schools is expecting a $1.7 million cut in state funding, also due to a downward trend in student enrollment. Its chief financial officer, Fonda Rath, shared the district's budget priorities for local funding.
2: Our focus remains to recruit and retain a high-quality workforce, and also to grow our students, and to make sure that we allocate the resources that are given to us to best meet the needs of all of the students that show up to Orange County Schools.
0: The district's proposed continuation budget of nearly $2 million includes a 4% salary increase to health and retirement benefits. The commissioners applauded both districts on their presentations amid what many acknowledged as a difficult budget situation. Commissioner Amy Fowler described the financial realities beyond the local level as panic-inducing for the county and school districts alike, stating how the board wants to do what it can to help students thrive.
3: But as we do our hard work, I think we should also continue to advocate at the state and federal level, because they really need to turn things around to really set the ship right.
0: Overall, CHCCS Board of Education member Vicki Feaster-Fornville said she thinks the county and school districts need to jointly find a way to accomplish more with less. She stated how the housing crisis, social services, and schools are all strained in one local budget, with every item impacting the other and causing particular harm to vulnerable communities.
4: We have lost a lot of students, not necessarily to private schools or charter schools just because that's what their parents chose to do. It's to long-time residents who could no longer stay in their home county where their families have been for generations, and they had to move to counties over just to afford the rent.
0: Board of Orange County Commissioners Board Chair Jean Hamilton said the county is between a rock and a hard place, trying to balance those pressures, noting also a challenging national political, economic, and social environment.
5: I hope, just like we have to understand the pressures you're under, that you also understand the pressures we're under and that we're all trying to do our best and we will stumble, and that when we lay something out here now, when we have this joint meeting, it's an opportunity to say, here's, we're thinking about this stuff. Nothing's been set, but, you know, we have about a month in which to try to figure out how we're going to fund this county.
0: For 97.9 The Hill, I'm Emma Cook.
28: Again, that public hearing on the Orange County budget will be tonight at 7 at the Witted Building in Hillsborough. Meanwhile, in Carrboro, Town Manager Patrice Tony will present her recommended budget and capital improvement plan to the town council when they meet tonight, starting at 6. And there's also one meeting today in Durham as the school board is slated to meet jointly with county commissioners starting at 9. That meeting comes after Durham County Manager Claudia Hager released her own budget proposal last night, which includes a 2-cent property tax increase to help address rising costs, combined with a $10.9 million increase in funding for K-12 schools. That's still over $9 million less, though, than the district had requested. You can get links to all those agendas on our website, chapelboro.com. There were also local budget discussions yesterday, including in Hillsborough, where Town Manager Eric Peterson presented a 2-year budget that includes no change to the property tax rate, but a 7.5% increase in water and sewer rates to deal with rising costs there, though that's actually lower than originally projected because Peterson's budget delays some needed infrastructure projects that would have added to the bottom line. The town board will vote on that later after hearing from the public. Town board members did vote last night to approve a 60-day moratorium on approving any new AI data centers in Hillsborough, with a longer moratorium possibly coming later after staff goes back to study the issue and develop specific recommendations. Turning now to business news, big congratulations to Al's Burger Shack in Chapel Hill, which just got named as the best cheeseburger in North Carolina by the website Fast Food Club. Fitting honor for a restaurant that first opened its doors on National Cheeseburger Day back in 2013. Not a unanimous choice, though. Also this month, the online travel guide 5 Reasons to Visit released its own list of the best burgers in every state, and their pick for North Carolina was Bull City Burger and Brewery, just up the road in downtown Durham. The only course of action is to try both and compare. Those were not the only local businesses getting big honors. Last month, the Chapel Hill-based agency All About Insurance received the Sapphire Agency Award by Auto Owners Insurance, recognizing them as one of the top 3 independent agencies in North Carolina. All About Insurance CEO and co-owner Mark Vitale also co-owns the Chapel Hill Media Group, which includes 97.9 The Hill and chapelboro.com. Meanwhile, UNC released some positive numbers from last month's Savannah Bananas game in Keenan Stadium, which drew sold-out crowds on back-to-back nights. New analysis shows the games also generated about $24.3 million in direct and indirect economic impact in and around Chapel Hill. That includes money spent on hotels, parking, concessions, merchandise, and transportation, plus all the other businesses needed to support those efforts. The two games drew a combined attendance of 100,000 and generated more than $750,000 in local tax revenue. That was all good news, but we also got some negative business news yesterday as the local coffee chain Joe Van Gogh announced it's closing its location in Roper Hall on the UNC campus effective May 29th. Joe Van Gogh does have 5 other locations, including one in Chapel Hill in the Timberline Shopping Center. Finally, we turn to Blackwood Farm Park, a 152-acre recreation area just south of Hillsborough that opened in 2015 as one of the largest recreational properties in Orange County. The park brings in lots of visitors every year, but what many people don't know much about is the complicated history of the land it occupies. Our own Andrew Stuckey recently got more information on that from Orange County's Chief Civil Rights Officer, Paul Slack.
6: So at Blackwood Farms, there's an actual enslaved burial ground for, you know, where enslaved people are buried, right? In the past, you know, Blackwood Farms was a former plantation. And in the past, you would have some planters allowed their enslaved people to have burial ground, right? They weren't buried where the planter's family was or anything like that. They'd have a space on the property to mourn and to grieve and all that kind of stuff. And it wasn't, you know, like they didn't get headstones and stuff like that. A lot of these people marked their graves with, like, rocks, like big rocks that were meaningful. And Blackwood Farm has a place there with these rocks. I think there's 21 graves that we echolocated some years ago, right before the pandemic, I believe. The belief is that there's many more out there. And it's you know, crazy to think, right, that ground kind of was overgrown for so long until we figured out you know, that there were bodies in the ground. And it's a challenge, right? Like, there's a marker there now, like a historical, you know, marker that says something, and it's off of a kind of a hiking trail and everything. But how much do people recognize that when they go to Blackwood Farms? You know what I mean? So much of those buildings that are still standing there were built for the purpose of slave labor. How much do people reckon with that? Or are they looking at, oh, this is a really pretty park?
28: That's Paul Slack speaking there. You can get the full conversation in the News on the Hill section of our website, chapelborough.com. Our time is 6:17.
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28: As for traffic, things are looking pretty good out there right now. No incidents, accidents, or delays to report. It is a little foggy this morning, so be a little extra careful driving. If you're seeing anything we're not reporting, shoot us a text when you're safe and off the roads and tell us about it at 919-240-6000. As for the weather, that's also looking pretty good, again, in spite of the fog. We've got 44 degrees for our temperature, partly cloudy skies out there right now with the sun coming up. I'll say it's mostly cloudy right now here on East Franklin Street. It's going to be a partly cloudy day with highs getting up into the mid-70s eventually this afternoon. Lows dropping into the upper 40s again overnight tonight, and then partly cloudy tomorrow with highs once again in the mid-70s. Wednesday has been slated to be our rainy day, and that is still the case, but it does look like the rain will hold off until the evening and nighttime hours, which is good news if you get outdoor plans tomorrow during the day. It looks like not until the evening will we see the rain. Once we see it and it passes, we'll be back to mostly sunny skies for the rest of the week after that, and temperatures will heat up. We'll still be in the low to mid-70s on Thursday and Friday, but come the weekend, break out the Bermuda shorts. We'll have highs in the mid-80s on Saturday, topping out in the low 90s on Sunday, and staying there likely for the first day or two of next week, at least. 6:18 is your time. We've got a lot for you on the show today. Coming up at 7:30, we'll be joined in the studio by one of our community partners, Tom from the Vacuum Cleaner Hospital. We'll have Victor coming in at 7:45 with what's trending out there in the world. Of course, we got the Impossible Quiz at 8:45 this morning with a $10 gift card up for grabs to Bandito's Mexican Cafe, and much more in between now and then as well. Coming up next, we've got sports, including a big week for UNC women's golf. They are currently in NCAA regional action, hosting it in Findlay Golf Club. Round one was yesterday. We'll find out how they did. Plus, we'll look ahead at Carolina baseball in action at Wilmington tonight. That's coming up next after this.
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28: Aaron Kett coming at you from Chapel Hill Media Group Studios here on East Franklin Street. It is time now to take a look at sports. It's the last week of the regular season for UNC baseball as the second-ranked Diamond Heels have just four games left before the playoffs get underway. Tonight, the Heels hit the road to face UNCW in Wilmington. First pitch is set for 6 p.m., and we'll have all the action for you right here on 97.9 The Hill. There's also a lot of action in Chapel Hill today as UNC Women's Golf is hosting NCAA Regional Competition this week at Finley Golf Club. The regional got underway yesterday, and it was a real good day for Carolina. Tar Heels collectively shot 6 under par to take a 5-shot lead on the field after round one. UNC senior Megan Stryker is also the individual leader, shooting a 5 under 65 to set a new school record for the best round ever in an NCAA regional. Round two is today, and round three is tomorrow at Finley Golf Club with 12 teams competing. Top five teams will advance to the NCAA championships later this month in California. Turning to hockey, the Carolina Hurricanes are gearing up for the Eastern Conference Finals, still awaiting their opponent with Montreal and Buffalo vying for the other spot. Tickets for Carolina's home games go on sale at noon today, 10 a.m. if you're a season ticket holder. The Sabres and Canadiens, meanwhile, play each other tonight at 7 with Montreal up 2-1. And back to baseball, the Durham Bulls are back in action tonight on the road at Gwinnett for game one of a week-long series. First pitch there is set for 6:05. Visit our website, chapelboro.com. for more sports coverage, including a photo gallery from last weekend's NCAA tournament action for Tar Heel lacrosse. Both the men and women won their games to advance to the NCAA quarterfinals later this week.
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28: 6:23 your time. Sports brought to you this hour by Olmaz Jewelers. Got a quick word from them, and then music from the Postal Service on the way after that.
16: Olmaz Jewelers in Eastgate Crossing has been part of some of life's most meaningful moments. Here's one of them.
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0: 6:30 is your time, half past the hour here on 97.9 The Hill. A couple things happening in our community this week, including a public information session this Thursday that Orange County is hosting. If you want to know more about this year's county budget, or next year's county budget, I should say, and we already talked about the budget proposal that's on the table right now. You heard Emma Cook's story earlier about the potential impact on schools. You can read all of that up on our website, chapelburger.com, as well. Get a lot of coverage of the budget there. But if you want more information, and if you want to ask questions to folks in the know in person and offer your feedback, there is that public information session on Thursday, May 14th from 6 to 6:45 p.m. at the Witted Building in Hillsboro. You're invited to come out, learn more, ask questions, and share your feedback. Of course, there's also the public hearing, the official public hearing tonight at the Witted Building, too, if you want to weigh in this evening. One thing that's happening later on this morning. The month of May is Bike Month, and the town of Carrboro is going to be celebrating all month long with various events. They're doing one today from 7 to 10 a.m. on the Libocotton Bikeway. Everyone's invited to gather for a bike breakfast. Get more info about Bike Month events at the town's website, carrboronc.gov. And of course, for more information about upcoming events and happenings in our community this week and beyond, head to our website, chapelboro.com, and hit the local events calendar page to get the full list. 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Looking at partly cloudy skies. Some fog out there this morning, so careful driving around. Going to have partly cloudy skies today with highs getting up into the mid-70s this afternoon. Lows in the upper 40s tonight, and then partly cloudy skies for tomorrow, again with highs in the mid-70s. Likely some rain tomorrow evening, but that should clear up pretty quickly, and we'll have mostly sunny skies for the rest of the week after that. Temperatures holding in the low to mid-70s for Thursday and Friday, but a big warm-up for the weekend. We'll be in the mid-80s on Saturday, possibly the low 90s on Sunday. 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
0: Keeping the hour going by catching you up on local news. First of all, sad news, unfortunately, out of Chapel Hill. A house fire yesterday morning left one person dead on the corner of Redbud Lane and Honeysuckle Road. This happened around 7 a.m. Cause is still being investigated. Victim's identity is yet to be released, but the fire department says they are believed to have been a resident of the home. That is the third fatal fire in our community within just a month. In a local government, Orange County commissioners have that budget work session tonight at 7 in the Witted Building in Hillsboro, including a public hearing where residents can weigh in. Mentioned that a minute ago. If you want the full story on Orange County's budget, actually full stories, plural, we've covered this a lot in the last week. You can head to our website, chapelboro.com, go to the news section and read a lot more. In Carrboro, town manager Patrice Tony will present her recommended budget and capital improvement plan to the town council when they meet tonight, starting at 6. In Durham, County Manager Claudia Hager released her own budget proposal last night that includes a 2-cent property tax increase to help address rising costs, combined with a close to $11 million increase in funding for K-12 schools. Now, worth noting that is still over $9 million less than the district had requested. Again, head to chapelboro.com, our website, to get links to all of those agendas for tonight. There were some local budget discussions yesterday as well, including in Hillsboro, where Town Manager Eric Peterson presented his 2-year budget proposal that includes no change to the property tax rate, but a 7.5% increase in water and sewer rates to deal with rising costs there. Town board will vote on that later after hearing from the public. Town board members in Hillsboro did vote last night to approve a 60-day moratorium on approving any new AI data centers in Hillsboro. Staff will now go back and develop recommendations for the long term. In business news, Al's Burger Shack in Chapel Hill got named as the best cheeseburger in North Carolina by the website Fast Food Club. Great honor for them. Not unanimous, though. The online travel guide, 5 Reasons to Visit, also just released its own list of the best burgers in every state. Their pick for North Carolina was Bull City Burger and Brewery, just up the road in Durham. Also last month, the Chapel Hill-based agency All About Insurance got a statewide award from Auto Owners Insurance. They received the Sapphire Agency Award as one of the top 3 independent agencies in North Carolina. All About Insurance is co-owned by Mark Vitale, who's also one of our co-owners here at 97.9 The Hill and chapelboro.com. And in sports, UNC baseball is back in action tonight on the road in Wilmington, taking on UNCW. We'll have the game for you tonight on 97.9 The Hill with first pitch set at 6 o'clock. There is action in Chapel Hill today as well, as UNC Women's Golf is hosting NCAA regional competition at Findlay Golf Club. 3 rounds yesterday, today, and tomorrow. After round 1 yesterday, UNC has a 5-shot lead on the field. They shot 6 under par. Texas is in second place out of 12 teams. They shot 1 under par, so a big lead right now for Carolina. If they can hold it for another couple of days, they'll move on to the NCAA championships in California later this month. Round 2 is today. Round 3 is tomorrow. Top 5 teams out of 12 will advance. 6:36 is your time. I got more music for you coming up next, including a Vivian Riley and Kissing Other People. That's their project from last year. We've got a song from them after this.
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0: She is playing at the Hall River Ballroom at 8 o'clock on Friday night in Saxbaha. That's Lucinda Williams there with Can't Let Go. Kissing Other People before that with a song called Kissing Other People off an album entitled Kissing Other People. And we're very creative with the titles there. That's Vivian Riley's latest project, one of them anyway, that they did last year. 6:45 is your time.
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0: See, the song was a cover of a song called Kissing Other People, and then they named the band and the project and the album after the song is how that worked. As for the traffic, things are looking good out there on the roads. Just your typical 6:45 stuff. If you are heading out and about, do be a little extra careful this morning. We do have some fog out there this morning. Not quite as bad as the dense fog we saw the other day, but still a little bit foggy, so be careful. We do have a little bit of traffic on the Durham Freeway right now in both directions until you're just past Ellis Road. If you're seeing anything we're not reporting, send us a text when you're safe and off the roads and let us know about it. 919-240-6000 is our text line. As for the weather, that's not looking

0: looking too bad. We got mostly cloudy skies out there right now, and the National Weather Service has officially issued a dense fog advisory for the entire area. That just took effect. That's in effect until 9 o'clock this morning for the area, so again, be careful out there. Right now, we're looking at 44 degrees with some clouds. Clouds should lift a little bit along with the fog later on this morning, and we'll have partly cloudy skies this afternoon with highs in the mid-70s. Overnight lows down in the upper 40s tonight, and then we're looking at partly cloudy skies for most of tomorrow with highs in the mid-70s once again. As we get into the evening of tomorrow, we are likely to see some rain. Chance of rain seems to be diminishing as we get closer to the day, but we do have a decent chance of it late tomorrow night. And then mostly sunny skies for the rest of the week. We'll be in the low 70s on Thursday, mid-70s on Friday, getting up into the mid-80s on Saturday, and topping out near 90 on Sunday, and holding there for the first couple of days of next week. Time is 6:46.
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0: Like we just heard from you. 6:47 is your time. I'm going to keep the hour going with some music from artists who are celebrating birthdays today. Paul DeMore of Tool is 59 years old today, so we got them on deck. But we'll kick this set off with an artist who is 78 years old today. Happy birthday to Steve Winwood. Here he is with Lily Winwood and Higher Love on 97.9 The Hill. Thank you.

0: That's Tool there with Sober on 97.9 The Kill. Happy 59th birthday to Paul DeMore from the band. Before that, Steve and Lily Winwood with a cover of Steve's classic song, Higher Love. Happy 78th birthday to Steve Winwood celebrating today. 6:56 your time. Back to wrap up the hour after this.
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0: 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Coming up next hour, we'll have more local news and sports. Plus at 7:30, a conversation with one of our community partners, the folks at Vacuum Cleaner Hospital. They just celebrated 40 years in business earlier this spring. One more look at weather before we send you to ABC News at the top of the hour. I'm getting better and better at saying ABC instead of CBS. I'm still going to be in that habit for another year, I'm sure. It is currently 45 degrees in Chapel Hill. Sun's coming up. It's a little bit brighter, but we still got clouds in the sky, and we do have a dense fog advisory in effect for the area until 9 o'clock this morning. So once again, be careful driving around. Partly cloudy skies today with highs in the mid-70s. Similar weather tomorrow. We'll likely get some rain tomorrow later in the evening, but then mostly sunny skies after that for the rest of the week. 97.9 The Hill, WCHL Chapel Hill, your North Carolina Association of Broadcasters Radio Station of the Year.
7: ABC News, I'm Brian Clark. Fears about the state of the ceasefire in the Middle East helping push oil prices higher this morning. Brent crude up around 3% to $107 a barrel. Those high prices are keeping the national average for gas above $4.50 a gallon. And now federal lawmakers are talking about pausing the gas tax. But ABC's Elizabeth Schulze notes that money goes right back into our roads.
8: The way that these gas taxes work is this funds the National Highway Trust Fund. That's used to build roads, bridges, mass transit. So while drivers would be paying a little bit less, the federal government would also be getting less in revenues. In fact, by some estimates, we're talking about $3 billion less in revenue per month that this gas tax would be suspended.
7: President set to leave later today for a trip to China. He'll meet with Xi Jinping, Iran, and Taiwan on the agenda. And passengers from the Hantavirus cruise ship are now back home and being monitored in countries around the world. This is ABC News. Home Depot and Lowe's are among the stores installing parking lot cameras with automated license plate readers. The companies say it's a way to cut down on retail theft, but cybersecurity expert and University of Richmond professor Tom Matson says this raises privacy concerns.
9: They can literally trace it almost exactly where I've been just by connecting all of the different data points based upon that license plate number. I can find out where somebody lives just based upon tracking their data. They can recreate my morning probably better than I can recreate my morning.
7: Companies say they do not sell the data to third parties. A cosmetics giant's becoming a Catholic priest. 52-year-old Scott Vincent Borba is scheduled to be ordained later this month by the Diocese of Fresno.
10: We ran around with the likes of, you know, Paris Hilton and parties with Kardashians. And I was a poster boy for luxury living.
7: He's the co-founder of Oakland-based Elf Beauty. I'm Brian Clark, ABC News.
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0: Good morning and happy Tuesday. Time is 7:04, temperature 45 degrees in Chapel Hill. Sun's trying to peek through the clouds a little bit. We'll have partly cloudy skies today with highs getting up into the mid-70s this afternoon. We do have a dense fog advisory in effect for much of the area until 9 o'clock this morning. A little foggy out there, so be careful driving around. Visibility won't be 100%. Similar weather tomorrow with highs in the mid-70s. We might get some rain tomorrow night, but that'll give way to mostly sunny skies for the rest of the week after that. Temperatures will hold steady in the low to mid-70s for the work week, but then a big warm-up for the weekend will be in the mid-80s on Saturday, low 90s for our high on Sunday. Catching you up on local news as we start this hour, beginning, unfortunately, with sad news out of Chapel Hill. A house fire yesterday morning left one person dead on the corner of Redbud Lane and Honeysuckle Road. Happened around 7 a.m. The cause is still being investigated, and the victim's identity and cause of death have yet to be officially determined, but the fire department says they are believed to have been a resident of the home. That is the third fatal fire in our community within a month, alongside an apartment fire last week in Carborough that killed one person and a Chatham County house fire in April that killed two. State officials have been warning about an increased fire risk due to severe drought conditions. A temporary statewide ban on outdoor burning was only just lifted last week after some recent rain. Turning to local government, Orange County commissioners are holding a budget work session tonight at 7 in the Witted Building in Hillsborough, including a public hearing where residents can weigh in. A lot to talk about. Orange County is facing numerous budget pressures, including previous building commitments, plus persistent inflation, plus funding cuts at the state and federal levels that have shifted the cost of services onto the counties. And as a result of all of that, the latest proposal is calling for a 3.5-cent property tax increase, even though the budget also includes significant cuts. One proposed cut that's gotten a lot of attention would draw down county funding for the Chapel Hill Public Library, but an even more critical issue may be funding for K-12 schools. And the current proposal includes a 5% increase in per-pupil spending, but that is still about $2 million less than the county's two school districts originally asked for. With the full story on that issue, here's 97.9 The Hill's Emma Cook.
1: Both school boards presented their proposed continuation and expansion budgets to the commissioners on April 30th, highlighting a lack of federal and state support. Chapel Hill Carborough City Schools Chief Financial Officer Jonathan Scott shared how the latter is one of the biggest funding challenges for both school districts going into the upcoming school year.
21: I think it's probably important to restate that we are now in April of the first of two budget years in the state of North Carolina where we were supposed to have a biennial budget. We still do not have a budget from the General Assembly. I've been doing this a long time, and it's very, very difficult to plan for the following year when you don't have a budget at this point in the year.
1: CHCCS's estimated $3.7 million continuation budget request includes a 4% increase in staff salaries and supplements, and increases to health insurance and retirement benefits. Because of declining enrollment trends, Scott also shared how CHCCS is anticipating an almost $2 million reduction in state funding for the next school year. To mitigate the impact, he said the district is looking to better align staffing to class sizes and eliminate 25 positions to offset the expected funding cut, in addition to potentially closing one of its elementary schools. Reallocating resources and staff is just one budget lever to help the district navigate what Superintendent Rodney Trice described as a tough budget situation for Chapel Hill and Carborough.
21: But we're not doing this just to cut, because our community expects more from us. They're not going to just accept cuts. We have to be able to innovate and reposition ourselves, so our strategic budget lever around innovation and reinvestment is real.
1: Orange County Schools is expecting a $1.7 million cut in state funding, also due to a downward trend in student enrollment. Its chief financial officer, Rhonda Rath, shared the district's budget priorities for local funding.
22: Our focus remains to recruit and retain a high-quality workforce, and also to grow our students, and to make sure that we allocate the resources that are given to us to best meet the needs of all of the students that show up to Orange County Schools.
1: The district's proposed continuation budget of nearly $2 million includes a 4% salary increase to health and retirement benefits. The commissioners applauded both districts on their presentations amid what many acknowledged as a difficult budget situation. Commissioner Amy Fowler described the financial realities beyond the local level as panic-inducing for the county and school districts alike, stating how the board wants to do what it can to help students thrive.
23: But as we do our hard work, I think we should also continue to advocate at the state and federal level, because they really need to turn things around to really set the ship right.
1: Overall, CHCCS Board of Education member Vicki Feaster-Fornville said she thinks the county and school districts need to jointly find a way to accomplish more with less. She stated how the housing crisis, social services, and schools are all strained in one local budget, with every item impacting the other and causing particular harm to vulnerable communities.
24: We have lost a lot of students, not necessarily to private schools or charter schools just because that's what their parents chose to do. It's to long-time residents who could no longer stay in their home county where their families have been for generations, and they had to move to counties over just to afford the rent.
1: Board of Orange County Commissioners Board Chair Jean Hamilton said the county is between a rock and a hard place, trying to balance those pressures, noting also a challenging national political, economic, and social environment.
25: I hope, just like we have to understand the pressures you're under,
2: that you also understand the pressures we're under and that we're all trying to do our best and we will stumble, and that when we lay something out here now, when we have this joint meeting, it's an opportunity to say, here's, we're thinking about this stuff. Nothing's been set, but, you know, we have about a month in which to try to figure out how we're going to fund this county.
1: For 97.9 The Hill, I'm Emma Cook.
0: Again, that public hearing on the Orange County budget will be tonight at 7 at the Whitted Building in Hillsboro. Meanwhile, in Carrboro, Town Manager Patrice Tony will present her recommended budget and capital improvement plan to the town council when they meet tonight, starting at 6. And there's also one meeting today in Durham as the school board is slated to meet jointly with county commissioners starting at 9. That meeting comes after Durham County Manager Claudia Hager released her own budget proposal last night, which includes a 2-cent property tax increase to help address rising costs, combined with a $10.9 million increase in funding for K-12 schools. That's still over $9 million less, though, than the district had requested. You can get links to all those agendas on our website, chapelboro.com. There were also local budget discussions yesterday, including in Hillsboro, where Town Manager Eric Peterson presented a 2-year budget that includes no change to the property tax rate, but a 7.5% increase in water and sewer rates to deal with rising costs there, though that's actually lower than originally projected because Peterson's budget delays some needed infrastructure projects that would have added to the bottom line. The town board will vote on that later after hearing from the public. Town board members did vote last night to approve a 60-day moratorium on approving any new AI data centers in Hillsboro, with a longer moratorium possibly coming later after staff goes back to study the issue and develop specific recommendations. Turning now to business news, big congratulations to Al's Burger Shack in Chapel Hill, which just got named as the best cheeseburger in North Carolina by the website Fast Food Club. Fitting honor for a restaurant that first opened its doors on National Cheeseburger Day back in 2013. Not a unanimous choice, though. Also this month, the online travel guide 5 Reasons to Visit released its own list of the best burgers in every state, and their pick for North Carolina was Bull City Burger and Brewery just up the road in downtown Durham. The only course of action is to try both and compare. Those were not the only local businesses getting big honors. Last month, the Chapel Hill-based agency All About Insurance received the Sapphire Agency Award by Auto Owners Insurance, recognizing them as one of the top 3 independent agencies in North Carolina. All About Insurance CEO and co-owner Mark Vitale also co-owns the Chapel Hill Media Group, which includes 97.9 The Hill and chapelboro.com. Meanwhile, UNC released some positive numbers from last month's Savannah Bananas game in Keenan Stadium, which drew sold-out crowds on back-to-back nights. New analysis shows the games also generated about $24.3 million in direct and indirect economic impact in and around Chapel Hill. That includes money spent on hotels, parking, concessions, merchandise, and transportation, plus all the other businesses needed to support those efforts. The two games drew a combined attendance of 100,000 and generated more than $750,000 in local tax revenue. That was all good news, but we also got some negative business news yesterday as the local coffee chain Joe Van Gogh announced it's closing its location in Roper Hall on the UNC campus effective May 29th. Joe Van Gogh does have 5 other locations, including one in Chapel Hill in the Timberline Shopping Center. Finally, we turn to Blackwood Farm Park, a 152-acre recreation area just south of Hillsboro that opened in 2015 as one of the largest recreational properties in Orange County. The park brings in lots of visitors every year, but what many people don't know much about is the complicated history of the land it occupies. Our own Andrew Stuckey recently got more information on that from Orange County's Chief Civil Rights Officer, Paul Slack.
3: So at Blackwood Farms, there's an actual enslaved burial ground for, you know, where enslaved people are buried, right? And in the past, you know, Blackwood Farms was a former plantation. And in the past, you would have some planters allowed their enslaved people to have burial ground, right? They weren't buried where the planter's family was or anything like that. They'd have a space on the property to mourn and to grieve and all that kind of stuff. And it wasn't, you know, like they didn't get headstones and stuff like that. A lot of these people marked their graves with, like, rocks, like big rocks that were meaningful. And Blackwood Farm has a place there with these rocks. I think there's 21 graves that we echolocated some years ago, right before the pandemic, I believe. The belief is that there's many more out there. And it's you know, crazy to think, right, that ground kind of was overgrown for so long until we figured out you know, that there were bodies in the ground. And it's a challenge, right? Like, there's a marker there now, like a historical, you know, marker that says something, and it's off of a kind of a hiking trail and everything. But how much do people recognize that when they go to Blackwood Farms? You know what I mean? So much of those buildings that are still standing there were built for the purpose of slave labor. How much do people reckon with that, or are they looking at, oh, this is a really pretty park?
0: That's Paul Slack speaking there. You can get the full conversation in the News on the Hill section of our website, chapelboro.com. Your time is 7:16.
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0: And this traffic report is brought to you by Carrboro Coffee Roasters. No accidents or incidents out there to report, but we do have a couple of slowdowns. Reminder, we do have a dense fog advisory in effect for much of the Triangle area until 9 o'clock this morning. So you might run into some heavier fog in some areas. Just be careful driving around if visibility gets to be less than 100%. We've got our mostly typical slowdowns. If you're on the Durham Freeway, you'll see some traffic through the RTP until you start getting close to Ellis Road in both directions. If you're west of Carrboro on NC-54, you'll see some traffic on White Cross heading towards Carrboro, right around the crack in on either side of that intersection. And if you're heading from Eflin towards Hillsboro, right where 40 and 85 split off from each other, a little bit of a slowdown there until you get past the split. Otherwise, things are looking all right, but if you're seeing anything we're not reporting, don't forget you can always send us a text when you're safe and off the roads and tell us about it at 919-240-6000. 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Right now, 45 degrees in Chapel Hill, Carrboro. Partly to mostly cloudy skies, depending on what part of the sky you're looking at. It is going to be a partly cloudy day with highs getting up into the mid-70s this afternoon. Again, some fog out there right now, though, so be careful driving. Overnight lows tonight dropping into the upper 40s, and then we should have partly cloudy skies for most of the day tomorrow. Highs once again in the mid-70s. Could get some rain on Wednesday, but not until the evening or nighttime hours. It looks like that chance of rain has been pushed back a little bit. So if you got plans during the day, you should be able to get those in no problem. Good for the Tar Heel women's golf team. They're hosting regional action for the NCAA tournament at Finley Golf Club today and tomorrow. More on that when we get to sports. Rest of the week after Wednesday should be pretty good. We'll have mostly sunny skies for Thursday, Friday, Saturday, and Sunday. Temperatures will hover around the low to mid 70s for Thursday and Friday, but then a big warm up starting for the weekend. Highs in the mid 80s on Saturday, getting up around the low 90s on Sunday and staying there for at least Monday and Tuesday of next week. 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Up next, we've got sports. I mentioned Tar Heel women's golf. We'll take a look at where they stand in the NCAA tournament regional, which got underway yesterday. And we'll look ahead at Carolina baseball. They got a game tonight down the road in Wilmington. That's next.
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0: Aaron Keck coming at you from Chapel Hill Media Group Studios here on East Franklin Street. It is time now to take a look at sports. It's the last week of the regular season for UNC baseball as the second-ranked Diamond Heels have just four games left before the playoffs get underway. Tonight, the Heels hit the road to face UNCW in Wilmington. First pitch is set for 6 p.m., and we'll have all the action for you right here on 97.9 The Hill. There's also a lot of action in Chapel Hill today as UNC Women's Golf is hosting NCAA Regional Competition this week at Finley Golf Club. The regional got underway yesterday, and it was a real good day for Carolina. Tar Heels collectively shot 6 under par to take a 5-shot lead on the field after round one. UNC senior Megan Stryker is also the individual leader, shooting a 5-under-65 to set a new school record for the best round ever in an NCAA regional. Round two is today, and round three is tomorrow at Finley Golf Club with 12 teams competing. Top five teams will advance to the NCAA championships later this month in California. Turning to hockey, the Carolina Hurricanes are gearing up for the Eastern Conference Finals, still awaiting their opponent with Montreal and Buffalo vying for the other spot. Tickets for Carolina's home games go on sale at noon today, 10 a.m. if you're a season ticket holder. The Sabres and Canadiens, meanwhile, play each other tonight at 7 with Montreal up 2-1. And back to baseball, the Durham Bulls are back in action tonight on the road at Gwinnett for game one of a week-long series. First pitch there is set for 6:05. Visit our website, chapelboro.com, for more sports coverage, including a photo gallery from last weekend's NCAA tournament action for Tar Heel lacrosse. Both the men and women won their games to advance to the NCAA quarterfinals later this week.
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0: 7:23, your time. Sports brought to you this hour by Noble Orthodontics. Got a quick word from them, and then music from Echo and the Bunnymen after that.
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0: That is Echo and the Bunnymen with Lips Like Sugar on 97.9 The Hill. Time is 7:29. Coming back in 90 seconds with an update on weather, and then we'll check in with one of our community partners, the Vacuum Cleaner Hospital. They just celebrated 40 years in business. We've got Tom Proctor from Vacuum Cleaner Hospital coming into the studio to chat about them after this.
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0: 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That's coming up on Saturday. Meanwhile, there's something happening in Carrboro right this second, even as we speak. Town of Carrboro is holding bike-related events all month long to celebrate May being Bike Month. And this morning, everyone's invited to gather for a bike breakfast on the Libicotton Bikeway. This got underway at 7 o'clock, but it runs until 10 a.m., so you've got some time if you want to head over there. Get more info about Bike Month events at the town's website, CarrboroNC.gov. News around town this morning brought to you by the towns and villages of Alamance County, filled with small surprises like the Children's Museum of Alamance County on South Main Street in Graham, offering interactive experiences where children and adults can play and create together. 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Update on weather now, brought to you by Triangle Regen Medicine in Chapel Hill. 45 degrees in Chapel Hill, Carrboro. We've had mostly cloudy skies, but the sun is peeking through the clouds now here on East Franklin Street. Still do have a dense fog advisory in effect until 9 o'clock this morning for most of the area, so be careful driving around. Visibility may not be 100%. We'll have nice weather today, partly cloudy skies throughout the day with highs getting up into the mid-70s this afternoon. Lows in the upper 40s tonight, and then partly cloudy tomorrow for most of the day with highs once again in the mid-70s. Could get some rain later in the evening tomorrow. That's probably our best chance of rain this week. That won't last. We'll see skies clearing up overnight on Wednesday night, giving way to mostly sunny skies for the entire rest of the week after that. Temperatures holding steady in the low to mid-70s on Thursday and Friday, but then a big warm-up starting on Saturday with highs getting up into the mid-80s, topping out of the low 90s on Sunday, Monday, and Tuesday. 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
0: We are going to continue the hour by checking in with one of our community partners. We are joined in the studio by Tom Proctor, the owner of Vacuum Cleaner Hospital, which just celebrated 40 years in business back in March. 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And you can check out a column about the history of the business called Been There, Still There. 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And without further ado, Tom Proctor. Good morning. How are
8: you? Good morning, Aaron. How are you?
0: Doing good. So 40 years in business. Congratulations.
8: Thank you.
0: How did you get into vacuums in the first place?
8: Well, I had met someone in Greenville, North Carolina, which is my hometown, and he had a he had actually Vacuum Cleaner Hospital there, which is not original name. There's also been one in Louisiana a long time. But anyway, that's how I met
0: him.
8: It's
0: a good name. It's a good
8: name.
0: And
8: then at the time, I realized there had not been a vacuum store in Chapel Hill and wanted to move back to this area.
0: Awesome. And that was back in the 80s,
8: 85, right? Wow. 86. Yeah, obviously opened March of 86. But yeah, started working on the idea in March of 1985.
0: Did you imagine in that moment that 40 years later you're going to be still going strong, right?
8: Yeah, did not.
0: So people want a vacuum. They come to you and you work with them personally to find the perfect one specifically for them.
8: Right.
0: So what are the factors you have to consider in doing that for people?
8: Well, I mean, today, I mean, one thing is what we sell is almost all bagged vacuums, portable vacuums, and what – I mean, 100% of what's sold in big box stores is bagless.
0: Right.
8: And of course, there's online sales, but there's not many there that are bagged as well. So we just felt like that's a better technology. So
0: okay,
8: that's what we would get them, you know, obviously some, find out what their needs are, what they really would be best for them. And there's a lot of advantages having a bag.
0: Yeah.
8: So
0: what are some of the things that people don't consider when they're thinking about, like, what is the perfect vacuum for me?
8: Well, I think so many people look online, they just look at price and go, oh, there's something at $300. I think I'll get that. And then they buy it, not having anybody help them. Mm. They get the wrong thing. It's not enough of what they needed.
0: Speaking with Tom Proctor, vacuumhospital.com is the website. You can also go to centralvacuumexperts.com for Central Vacuum Experts, because they specialize in central vacuums as well, and you serve the entire state east to west.
8: Right,
0: so.
8: So we have done installs, in fact, numerous installs in Wilmington and as far west as Waynesville. So
0: awesome.
8: And businesses as well, like particularly vet clinics or grooming facilities.
0: And homes too, right?
8: And homes, yeah, certainly. And I think the main thing that differentiates us is we do existing houses, which none of the other companies in this area do. Obviously, we can do new construction, and we do service any brand. And, you know, so, and we also do a fair amount of business in Pinehurst, Southern Pines area.
0: Okay. So what is a central vacuum for folks who don't know, and what are the advantages?
8: Yeah, it's having one, the suction unit, power unit, is like in the garage or mechanical room. And then what we do almost exclusively is a retractable hose system. So you have like an average of a 50-foot hose, which can cover about 2,100 square feet. So you just pull it out of the wall.
0: Okay.
8: It's stored, the hose is stored in the pipe, and then you vacuum away. And, of course, there's a lot more suction. That's the advantage over a portable vacuum.
0: Where does it then go after it gets sucked
8: out? It goes into that bagged power unit.
0: Okay.
8: You know, so that's in the garage or a mechanical room or something like that.
0: Why do you think you do so much business in Pinehurst?
8: Well, just there's a building boom going on there.
0: Yeah,
8: I mean, there's
0: yeah.
8: a lot going on. And people have the money.
0: Fair.
8: But some people are surprised. When we used to do home shows, we don't right currently, but, you know, the average system we do is probably $4,000. It could be a little bit more, but, you know, for somebody who's buying a, you know, a $700-$800 Dyson stick vacuum a few times, it would be end up being a lot better. It's going to last a long time.
0: Yep. 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
8: Right.
0: So what should folks know about the outlet?
8: Well, I bought that right about July of 2020 from a fellow Miele dealer, Miele, the vacuum brand we sell for a long time that's from Germany. And so it's a lot of Miele bags and filters and parts and stuff like that. So it's and we ship all over the country.
0: What do you have in your own house?
8: I have a Miele canister because I have a lot of hardwood floors.
0: Nice.
8: So I'm a little biased. We also sell SIBO, which is another German brand. They've been popular. It's been voted well on Newsweek and Wirecutter and that sort of thing.
0: Love it. Do you have a clean house? Or
8: I would say, yeah, and I have a stick vacuum that we sell, which I'll throw a little plug in. That this Henry Quick, nobody's probably heard of it, but it has a bag. It has a bag as well, and that's unusual, very unusual. In fact, it's the only one I know of on the market that has a bag, a stick vacuum, cordless stick vacuum.
0: Speaking again with Tom Proctor, Vacuum Cleaner Hospital. I got to start wrapping up. 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
8: 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And it's nice to hear. We hear this almost weekly. People come and just say, "I'm glad you're here." 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So I think that's good.
0: That's nice to like have someone, because I don't think most people know the difference between one vacuum and another. 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
8: Well, thank you for inviting me. Yeah, I appreciate it.
0: 7:40 is your time. Coming up next, we've got more music for you. We'll stay local with this one. We got the Connells on deck after this.
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0: 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Looking pretty good out there right now. Just your usual stuff. Do remember we have a dense fog advisory in effect for the area until 9 o'clock this morning. So visibility may not be 100%. Just be careful driving around. Other than that, though, just your usual stuff. Got your Fordham Boulevard slowdown approaching Old Mason Farm Road in both directions by St. Thomas More. If you're on the Durham Freeway, you'll see heavy traffic in both directions through the RTP. Northbound until you're past Ellis. Southbound until you're past Alexander. If you're out west by Eflin, you'll see some traffic heading east on the interstate until you get to the 4085 split. A little bit of traffic on 54 around White Cross 2 until you get past the Kraken on your way towards Carrboro. If you're seeing anything else that we're not reporting, send us a text when you're safe and off the roads and tell us about it at 919-240-6000. 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Currently 45 degrees in Chapel Hill. Sun coming through the clouds now. It's partly cloudy. Again, still foggy in some places, so careful driving. Should be a partly cloudy day with highs eventually getting up into the mid-70s this afternoon. Lows in the upper 40s tonight and then partly cloudy again tomorrow with highs once again in the mid-70s. Tomorrow should be pretty much like today weather-wise. Could get some rain tomorrow later evening into the nighttime hours, but that should be about it for precipitation for the rest of the week. So actually hope we do get some rain tomorrow. We still need it quite a bit. Mostly sunny skies after that, though, for the rest of the week with temperatures eventually heating up. We'll stay in the low to mid 70s for Thursday and Friday, but on Saturday our high will tick up into the mid 80s. On Sunday it'll be in the low 90s and it'll stay there for Monday and Tuesday. 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
0: 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Victor Lewis in the studio with What's Trending, or what Victor's looking up on Google this morning. Good morning. How are you?
3: Pretty good. You know, I feel like it's a great time on Trends. We're going to have back-to-back food topics. We talked Jolly Ranchers before. We're talking olives today. I love the specific kind of scientific research that comes very clearly from someone asking a question that we should all be asking, that we all want the answer to, even if we don't know it at that particular time.
0: Who came up with the idea to stick pimento into olives of all the possible things you could stick pimento into?
3: When did Italy start making olive oil?
0: Ooh, okay.
3: That's such a good question. I'm very curious about this. And current research puts together a proposed timeline for the cultivation of olive trees in Italy, placing the first Italian olive oil at about 4,000 years ago. And if you're asking, how do we know that? I would love to tell you. Ancient pollen residue places olive trees in Italy about 11,000 years ago, but those are probably wild olives and not specifically cultivated. We have charcoal from olive trees because there are campfires within the fossil record that we can specifically identify the type of wood that was burned. A charcoal from olive trees showing that the earliest Italians were burning trees about 8,000 years ago in Sicily. And from about 6,000 to 3,500, there's evidence of more intensive use of trees, including the first olive stones slash pits, which I'd say is pretty darn good evidence that they're being consumed at about 4,000 BCE. The real evidence of cultivation, agricultural olive trees, is around 1700 BCE, where we start seeing olive evidence in areas that wild olives definitely did not grow, and things caught on quick from there. By the time of the early Roman Empire in the first century CE, Rome's immediate region was producing somewhere in the realm of 10 million liters of olive oil per year.
4: All right.
3: So that is a relatively fast agricultural scaling, which I think is cool from an anthropological perspective. I think it's fun that from day one, Italians were all in on olive oil. As soon as we figured out we could be doing this, as soon as we figured out how rad olives were, we put all of our chips on olives.
4: Into making the oil thereof as well.
3: Eating olives, making oil out of olives, burning olive trees. Truly one of nature's perfect plants.
4: I think. Assume that things like that, like things like turning olives into olive oil, or turning grapes into wine, or turning like wheat and barley into beer through fermentation and things like that, has to happen as part of a long process of accident but also experimentation.
3: Sure.
4: So I have to assume that somewhere in the ancient distant time was this like wild mad scientist who was like, I'm gonna squeeze everything and then just like taste what comes out,
3: see what happens,
4: and whatever's good, we're going with it. Beet oil, let's do it. Nope, not good. All right, turnip oil, come on. Nope, rutabaga oil, that took way too long. Olives, got it.
3: Finally, crack the code, which I suppose in a world where your main cooking oil, your edible oils are coming from animal fats, which
4: right.
3: are very resource intensive. Not to say trees aren't, but a plant-based oil was nothing short of a revolution of look at what is possible. Look at what our mad, crushing man has finally accomplished.
4: And then it's like you get all of these things and then you're combining them together. Like after finally realizing that olives produce the best oil and after finally realizing that wheat is the thing that you have to like – beat to hell and then cook it at a certain temperature to produce this like fluffy thing called bread. Then you have to like take the bread and like dip it into everything to try to figure out what it tastes best with.
3: Yeah, you got to do all that until old Billy Tomatoes comes on the scene. And now we're really cooking with Italian olive tree fire.
4: And that's what's trending in the world. More from Victor coming up in a few minutes with the clean joke of the day at the end of the hour, as always. 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
2: 7:59, your time. One more look at weather before we send you to ABC News at the top of the hour. Nailed it 2 hours in a row. 46 degrees out there in Chapel Hill, Carborough. We do, on a traffic note, have one accident that's been reported on the Durham Freeway right by the I-40 interchange. Not sure which direction it is. We've got heavy traffic between 40 and Cornwallis both ways, so just be careful heading through there. Should be a nice day. We got a dense fog advisory in effect until 9 o'clock, so continue to be careful driving around, but it will be partly cloudy this afternoon with highs in the mid-70s. Similar weather tomorrow. We'll get some rain tomorrow later evening, and then mostly sunny for the rest of the week, eventually heating up into the 80s and low 90s for the weekend.
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5: ABC News, I'm Brian Clark. A lot of wait and see now for the passengers from the cruise ship where hantavirus was confirmed. ABC's Victor Oquendo is in Nebraska, where most of the Americans who were on the ship are being monitored.
6: The first American to test positive being treated inside the biocontainment unit at the University of Nebraska Medical Center. 15 others are being evaluated for symptoms in the quarantine unit here. Once released, they will be allowed to monitor their symptoms at home or remain here for the 42-day quarantine period.
5: Kuwait this morning accusing Iran of sending armed troops to attack an island earlier this month. This comes as President Trump prepares to depart for China, where Iran is expected to be at the top of the agenda in his summit with Xi Jinping. New inflation numbers due out this morning. Experts think the Consumer Price Index will show prices about 3.7% higher in April compared to last year. That would be the highest in more than 2 years. This is ABC News. Prosecutors in Florida want all of Tiger Woods' prescription medication records from the start of the year through March when he was arrested on suspicion of DUI. Golf legend's lawyer says he has a constitutional right to privacy for those medications. A hearing over the prescriptions is set for this morning in a South Florida court. Law enforcers in South Texas are looking for the responsible parties over the deaths of seven people thought to have entered the country illegally.
7: On Monday, the body of a man was found alongside railroad tracks in San Antonio. Sheriff Javier Salazar believes he had been inside a boxcar.
8: He may have been either thrown from the train after being found deceased or fell from the train and deceased as a result.
7: Six people in the rail car with him were discovered dead in Laredo.
9: Unfortunately, one of them is a 14-year-old.
7: Medical examiner Dr. Corinne Stern suspects that all six had died of heat stroke inside the sweltering boxcar. Jim Ryan, ABC News, Dallas.
5: New Orleans man found guilty of resisting an officer for running across the field during Kendrick Lamar's Super Bowl halftime show. I'm Brian Clark, ABC News.
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2: Good morning and happy Tuesday. 8:05 is your time. 46 degrees your temperature in Chapel Hill. Looking at partly cloudy skies out there right now. Should be partly cloudy throughout the day today with highs in the mid-70s. We do have a dense fog advisory still in effect until 9 o'clock this morning from the National Weather Service. That's for most of the Triangle. So continue to be careful driving around. You might run into some low visibility areas. But otherwise, a nice day. Should be pretty nice tomorrow, too, with similar weather, partly cloudy, temps around 75. Could get some rain tomorrow night for a little while, but then back to mostly sunny skies for the rest of the week after that. Catching you up on local news as we start the hour. Unfortunately, we have to begin with sad news out of Chapel Hill as a house fire yesterday morning left one person dead on the corner of Redbud Lane and Honeysuckle Road. It happened around 7 a.m. The cause is still being investigated and the victim's identity and cause of death have yet to be officially determined, but the fire department says they are believed to have been a resident of the home. That is the third fatal fire in our community within a month, alongside an apartment fire last week in Carborough that killed one person and a Chatham County house fire in April that killed two. State officials have been warning about an increased fire risk due to severe drought conditions. A temporary statewide ban on outdoor burning was only just lifted last week after some recent rain. And again, I mentioned the traffic report a second ago. We're likely to get a little bit of rain on Wednesday night, but nothing other than that for the foreseeable future. Turning to local government, Orange County commissioners are holding a budget work session tonight at 7 in the Witted Building in Hillsborough, including a public hearing where residents can weigh in. Orange County is facing numerous budget pressures, including previous building commitments, plus persistent inflation and funding cuts at the state and federal levels that have both shifted the cost of services onto the counties. And as a result, the latest proposal is calling for a 3.5-cent property tax increase, even though the budget also includes significant cuts. One one proposed cut that's gotten a lot of attention would draw down county funding for the Chapel Hill Public Library, but an even more critical issue may be funding for K-12 schools. The current proposal includes a 5% increase in per-pupil spending, but that's still about $2 million less than the county's two school districts originally asked for. With the full story on that issue, here's 97.9 The Hill's Emma Cook.
0: Both school boards presented their proposed continuation and expansion budgets to the commissioners on April 30th, highlighting a lack of federal and state support. Chapel Hill Carborough City Schools Chief Financial Officer, Jonathan Scott, shared how the latter is one of the biggest funding challenges for both school districts going into the upcoming school year.
1: I think it's probably important to restate that we are now in April of the first of two budget years in the state of North Carolina where we were supposed to have a biannual budget. We still do not have a budget from the General Assembly. I've been doing this a long time, and it's very, very difficult to plan for the following year when you don't have a budget at this point in the year.
0: CHCCS's estimated $3.7 million continuation budget request includes a 4% increase in staff salaries and supplements, and increases to health insurance and retirement benefits. Because of declining enrollment trends, Scott also shared how CHCCS is anticipating an almost $2 million reduction in state funding for the next school year. To mitigate the impact, he said the district is looking to better align staffing to class sizes and eliminate 25 positions to offset the expected funding cut, in addition to potentially closing one of its elementary schools. Reallocating resources and staff is just one budget lever to help the district navigate what Superintendent Rodney Trice described as a tough budget situation for Chapel Hill and Carborough.
1: But we're not doing this just to cut, because our community expects more from us. They're not going to just accept cuts. We have to be able to innovate and reposition ourselves, so our strategic budget lever around innovation and reinvestment is real.
0: Orange County Schools is expecting a $1.7 million cut in state funding, also due to a downward trend in student enrollment. Its chief financial officer, Rhonda Rath, shared the district's budget priorities for local funding.
10: Our focus remains to recruit and retain a high-quality workforce, and also to grow our students, and to make sure that we allocate the resources that are given to us to best meet the needs of all of the students that show up to Orange County Schools.
0: The district's proposed continuation budget of nearly $2 million includes a 4% salary increase to health and retirement benefits. The commissioners applauded both districts on their presentations amid what many acknowledged as a difficult budget situation. Commissioner Amy Fowler described the financial realities beyond the local level as panic-inducing for the county and school districts alike, stating how the board wants to do what it can to help students thrive.
23: But as we do our hard work, I think we should also continue to advocate at the state and federal level, because they really need to turn things around to really set the ship right.
0: Overall, CHCCS Board of Education member Vicki Feaster-Fornville said she thinks the county and school districts need to jointly find a way to accomplish more with less. She stated how the housing crisis, social services, and schools are all strained in one local budget, with every item impacting the other and causing particular harm to vulnerable communities.
24: We have lost a lot of students, not necessarily to private schools or charter schools just because that's what their parents chose to do. It's to long-time residents who could no longer stay in their home county where their families have been for generations, and they had to move to counties over just to afford the rent.
0: Board of Orange County Commissioners Board Chair Jean Hamilton said the county is between a rock and a hard place, trying to balance those pressures, noting also a challenging national political, economic, and social environment.
25: I hope, just like we have to understand the pressures you're under, that you also understand the pressures we're under, and that we're all trying to do our best, and we will stumble, and that when we lay something out here now, when we have this joint meeting, it's an opportunity to say, here's, we're thinking about this stuff. Nothing's been set, but, you know, we have about a month in which to try to figure out how we're going to fund this county.
0: For 97.9 The Hill, I'm Emma Cook.
2: Again, that public hearing on the Orange County budget will be tonight at 7 at the Witted Building in Hillsboro. Meanwhile, in Carrboro, Town Manager Patrice Tony will present her recommended budget and capital improvement plan to the town council when they meet tonight, starting at 6. And there's also one meeting today in Durham as the school board is slated to meet jointly with county commissioners starting at 9. That meeting comes after Durham County Manager Claudia Hager released her own budget proposal last night, which includes a 2-cent property tax increase to help address rising costs combined with a $10.9 million increase in funding for K-12 schools. That's still over $9 million less, though, than the district had requested. You can get links to all those agendas on our website, chapelboro.com. There were also local budget discussions yesterday, including in Hillsboro, where Town Manager Eric Peterson presented a 2-year budget that includes no change to the property tax rate, but a 7.5% increase in water and sewer rates to deal with rising costs there, though that's actually lower than originally projected because Peterson's budget delays some needed infrastructure projects that would have added to the bottom line. The town board will vote on that later after hearing from the public. Town board members did vote last night to approve a 60-day moratorium on approving any new AI data centers in Hillsboro, with a longer moratorium possibly coming later after staff goes back to study the issue and develop specific recommendations. Turning now to business news, big congratulations to Al's Burger Shack in Chapel Hill, which just got named as the best cheeseburger in North Carolina by the website Fast Food Club. Fitting honor for a restaurant that first opened its doors on National Cheeseburger Day back in 2013. Not a unanimous choice, though. Also this month, the online travel guide Five Reasons to Visit released its own list of the best burgers in every state, and their pick for North Carolina was Bull City Burger and Brewery just up the road in downtown Durham. The only course of action is to try both and compare. Those were not the only local businesses getting big honors. Last month, the Chapel Hill-based agency All About Insurance received the Sapphire Agency Award by Auto Owners Insurance, recognizing them as one of the top 3 independent agencies in North Carolina. All About Insurance CEO and co-owner Mark Vitale also co-owns the Chapel Hill Media Group, which includes 97.9 The Hill and chapelboro.com. Meanwhile, UNC released some positive numbers from last month's Savannah Bananas game in Keenan Stadium, which drew sold-out crowds on back-to-back nights. New analysis shows the games also generated about $24.3 million in direct and indirect economic impact in and around Chapel Hill. That includes money spent on hotels, parking, concessions, merchandise, and transportation, plus all the other businesses needed to support those efforts. The two games drew a combined attendance of 100,000 and generated more than $750,000 in local tax revenue. That was all good news, but we also got some negative business news yesterday as the local coffee chain Joe Van Gogh announced it's closing its location in Roper Hall on the UNC campus effective May 29th. Joe Van Gogh does have 5 other locations, including one in Chapel Hill in the Timberline Shopping Center. Finally, we turn to Blackwood Farm Park, a 152-acre recreation area just south of Hillsboro that opened in 2015 as one of the largest recreational properties in Orange County. The park brings in lots of visitors every year, but what many people don't know much about is the complicated history of the land it occupies. Our own Andrew Stuckey recently got more information on that from Orange County's Chief Civil Rights Officer, Paul Slack.
3: So at Blackwood Farms, there's an actual enslaved burial ground for, you know, where enslaved people are buried, right? In the past, you know, Blackwood Farms was a former plantation. And in the past, you would have some planters allowed their enslaved people to have burial ground, right? They weren't buried where the planter's family was or anything like that. They'd have a space on the property to mourn and to grieve and all that kind of stuff. And it wasn't, you know, like they didn't get headstones and stuff like that. A lot of these people marked their graves with, like, rocks, like big rocks that were meaningful. And Blackwood Farm has a place there with these rocks. I think there's 21 graves that we echolocated some years ago, right before the pandemic, I believe. The belief is that there's many more out there. And it's you know, crazy to think, right, that ground kind of was overgrown for so long until we figured out, you know, that there were bodies in the ground. And it's a challenge, right? Like, there's a marker there now, like a historical, you know, marker that says something, and it's off of a kind of a hiking trail and everything. But how much do people recognize that when they go to Blackwood Farms? You know what I mean? So much of those buildings that are still standing there were built for the purpose of slave labor. how much do people reckon with that? Or are they looking at, oh, this is a really pretty park?
2: That's Paul Slack speaking there. You can get the full conversation in the News on the Hill section of our website, chapelboro.com. Your time is 8:17.
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2: And this traffic report is brought to you by Bud Matthews Services. Mostly just your usual traffic out there, but we do have a couple of accidents. And a reminder that there is still a dense fog advisory in effect for the area until 9 o'clock this morning. So be extra careful driving around for that reason, at least. The first accident is on I-40 westbound right at 540, exit 283, just west of the airport. That's compounding traffic a little bit on the interstate. So you'll see heavier traffic. It's moving, but it's slow. From Airport Boulevard West past 540 to around Page Road. We see traffic there anyway. It's going to be a little bit heavier because of that accident. Eastbound traffic also a little bit slow on 40 around the airport, too, until you get past Harrison Avenue. The other accident that's been reported is on the Durham Freeway northbound right in downtown Durham, just past the Roxborough Street exit. That's compounding traffic and making it heavier than it usually is, going from the 885 bypass merge over to Roxborough. You'll see heavier traffic there because of that. Southbound on the Durham Freeway, also heavy from the 885 merge down to Cornwall, TW Alexander Drive. And we're also seeing northbound traffic heavy as you're approaching TW Alexander as well. If you're sticking around Chapel Hill, still some lingering traffic on Fordham Boulevard right by Old Mason Farm Road. Better than it was a half an hour ago, but still heavy. Also got some traffic coming into Chapel Hill from Durham on 54 right by Meadowmont especially. If you're seeing anything we're not reporting, send us a text when you're safe and off the roads and tell us about it at 919-240-6000. 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If you're concerned about the traffic and want to avoid it, don't forget you can hop on your bicycle. The town of Carrboro is doing biking events all month long because the month of May is bike month. There's one going on right now at the Libocotton Bikeway. Now until 10 o'clock, they're inviting everyone to gather there for a bike breakfast. And that means you, if you're not doing anything for the next couple of hours, you can head over there and check that out. Head to CarrboroNC.gov to get more info about bike month events, including today and all month long. This weather report, meanwhile, is brought to you by the Ackland Art Museum. 47 degrees and partly cloudy in Chapel Hill. We'll have partly to mostly sunny skies today with highs in the mid-70s. Again, the fog advisory runs until 9 o'clock, so another 40 minutes of that. It's going to be a nice day afterwards, though, and it should be pretty nice tomorrow, too. We'll have lows in the upper 40s tonight, and then back to partly cloudy skies for Wednesday with highs once again in the mid-70s. We've been looking at Wednesday in the forecast as a potentially rainy day. We do still have some rain in the forecast for Wednesday, but not until the later evening and nighttime hours. So good news if you want to get your outdoor activities in during the day. Bad news for those of us who actually want some rain to cut this drought that we've been dealing with, because we're probably going to get a little bit of rain on Wednesday, but looking less and less likely that we'll get a decent amount as we get closer to the day. And then as soon as we hit Thursday, we're back to mostly sunny skies, and it'll stay there all the way through the weekend. It's also going to heat up as well. We'll have high staying in the low to mid 70s for Thursday and Friday, but Saturday's high will be in the mid 80s, and then Sunday, Monday, and Tuesday will top out in the low 90s. So get ready for some summertime heat in less than a week. 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They've got a new exhibit. It's called Ancestral Frequencies, selected works by the MFA class of 2026, with new works from graduating artists in the Master of Fine Arts and Studio Art program. It's up now through June 7th, so you got less than a month to see it. 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Coming up next, we've got sports. UNC baseball down the road in Wilmington tonight. We'll preview that. And we've got the latest on UNC women's golf. They're hosting NCAA regional action today and tomorrow at Finley Golf Club. That regional got underway yesterday. Find out where the Heels stand after this.
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2: Aaron Keck coming at you from Chapel Hill Media Group Studios here on East Franklin Street. It is time now to take a look at sports. It's the last week of the regular season for UNC baseball as the second-ranked Diamond Heels have just four games left before the playoffs get underway. Tonight, the Heels hit the road to face UNCW in Wilmington. First pitch is set for 6 p.m., and we'll have all the action for you right here on 97.9 The Hill. There's also a lot of action in Chapel Hill today as UNC Women's Golf is hosting NCAA regional competition this week at Finley Golf Club. The regional got underway yesterday, and it was a real good day for Carolina. Tar Heels collectively shot 6 under par to take a 5-shot lead on the field after round one. UNC senior Megan Stryker is also the individual leader, shooting a 5 under 65 to set a new school record for the best round ever in an NCAA regional. Round two is today, and round three is tomorrow at Finley Golf Club with 12 teams competing. Top five teams will advance to the NCAA championships later this month in California. Turning to hockey, the Carolina Hurricanes are gearing up for the Eastern Conference Finals, still awaiting their opponent with Montreal and Buffalo vying for the other spot. Tickets for Carolina's home games go on sale at noon today, 10 a.m. if you're a season ticket holder. The Sabres and Canadiens, meanwhile, play each other tonight at 7 with Montreal up 2-1. And back to baseball, the Durham Bulls are back in action tonight on the road at Gwinnett for game one of a week-long series. First pitch there is set for 6:05. Visit our website, chapelboro.com. For more sports coverage, including a photo gallery from last weekend's NCAA tournament action for Tar Heel lacrosse. Both the men and women won their games to advance to the NCAA quarterfinals later this week.
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2: 8:25, your time. Sports brought to you this hour by Chapel Hill Tire. Got a quick word from them and then music from a local band that's got a show at Local 506 this Friday, the Dynabite Brothers. They're on deck with Sherlan Ammons after this.
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0: Sherlett Ammons and the Dynamite Brothers there from 2011. They collaborated on an album called And Lover's Life, which is really good. Tomorrow Never Coming, the title of that track. Dynamite Brothers going to be playing at Local 506 on Friday night at 8 p.m. in downtown Chapel Hill, along with Mega Yacht and Crank Stallion. So if you liked what you just heard, head to Local 506 and catch them live. A little bit different sounding when they're just solo without Sherlett, but still a great band. It's 8:31 here on 97.9 The Kill, coming back in 90 seconds with an update on weather and more local news, plus music after that.
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5: I'm Kathy Hagman with Coldwell Banker, Howard Perry in Walston. 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
0: 8:33 your time. Aaron Keck here with you this morning. Don't forget, we got the public hearing on the Orange County budget tonight at 7 o'clock in Hillsborough at the Witted Building. If you missed that or if you want more, Orange County officials also are holding a public information session this Thursday, May 14th from 6 to 6:45, also at the Witted Building in Hillsborough. Everyone's invited to come out, learn more, ask questions, and share your feedback. If you want more information about upcoming events and happenings in our community, you can head to our website, chapelburger.com. Hit the local events calendar page to get a full list. Again, I mentioned this a few minutes ago, but there's one event going on right now in Carrboro. Month of May is Bike Month, and Carrboro is doing events all month long. Right now, they're hosting a bike breakfast on the Libocotton Bikeway until 10 o'clock this morning, so another hour and a half that's going on. News around town this morning brought to you by the American Dance Festival. They have excitedly announced their 2026 summer season with performances running from May 27th through July 25th. 49th year of the festival, so 49 performances by 26 different dance companies and choreographers from all over the world. They've also got ADF dance parties, so you can get in on the fun, and children's matinee series as well, so fun for the whole family. Get the full schedule online at americandancefestival.org. You can also get tickets at that website or head to the Duke University box office, tickets.duke.edu, and get tickets there too. 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Dense fog advisory still in effect until 9 o'clock this morning, so continue to be careful driving. Nice weather otherwise, though. It's now partly cloudy with temperatures around 48 degrees. It's going to be up in the mid-70s this afternoon with partly cloudy skies all day. Overnight lows in the upper 40s tonight, and then basically the same weather for tomorrow. Partly cloudy with highs around 75. We have been looking at the possibility of rain on Wednesday. That is still in the forecast, but not until late tomorrow evening. During the nighttime hours, we'll likely get some precipitation then. But honestly, that chance of rain is diminishing as we get closer to the day. So possible we won't get any rain even on Wednesday. And that is it for our chance of rain. So if we don't get rain tomorrow night, probably not going to get any for the entire rest of the week, because it's going to be mostly sunny starting on Thursday and running all the way through the weekend. Heating up as well. We'll stay in the low to mid 70s on Thursday and Friday, but then on Saturday we'll be in the mid 80s. On Sunday, Monday, and Tuesday we'll be in the low 90s, so get ready for that heat as well. 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
0: Catching you up on local news if you're just joining us. Sadly, our top story today is a death that happened as part of a house fire that occurred yesterday morning on the corner of Redbud Lane and Honeysuckle Road. That happened around 7 a.m. Not a lot of details out about this yet. The cause is still being investigated. Officials have not yet identified the victim or the cause of death officially, but the fire department does say that they are believed to have been a resident of the home. That is the third fatal fire in our community just in the last month. There was also one last week in Carrboro and one in Chatham County back in April. In local government, Orange County commissioners are holding a budget work session at 7 o'clock tonight in the Witted Building in Hillsboro. That includes a public hearing where residents can weigh in. A lot of pressures on Orange County's budget this year. They are looking at, right now, a potential 3.5-cent property tax increase to deal with cost increases, including previous building commitments and persistent inflation and state cuts and federal cuts that have all shifted the cost of services down onto local governments. But that also comes with significant cuts on the local level that people are starting to mobilize against, including cuts to the Chapel Hill Public Library, and school advocates are concerned about the budget as well. The Orange County's budget recommendation does currently include a 5% increase in per pupil spending, but that's still about $2 million less than the county's two school districts originally asked for. Kind of the same story in Durham. County Manager Claudia Hager released her own budget proposal last night. That includes a 2-cent property tax increase to help address rising costs. That budget includes close to an $11 million increase in funding for K-12 schools, but that's still about $9 million less than the district had originally asked for. So you can get links to all of those budgets and budget meeting information on our website, chapelboro.com. County commissioners in Durham set to meet with the school board later on this morning. In Carrboro, town manager Patrice Tony will present her recommended budget and capital improvement plan to the town council later tonight. Town council meeting starts at 6 o'clock. And in sports, it's the last week of the regular season for UNC baseball. Just 4 games left before the ACC tournament begins. UNC is on the road in Wilmington tonight facing UNCW. First pitch set for 6 p.m. and we'll have it for you on 97.9 The Hill. Also some action in Chapel Hill today with UNC Women's Golf hosting NCAA regional action in Findlay Golf Club. Yesterday was day one of the regional. After day one, UNC's got a 5-shot lead on the other 11 teams in the field. Got to maintain that lead for 2 more rounds. The round 2 is today. Round 3 is tomorrow. 12 teams in the regional in Chapel Hill and the top 5 will move on to the NCAA championships. 8:39 is your time. Got more music for you coming up next on 97.9 The Hill after this.
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0: 8:41, your time coming up in just a few minutes. We've got the Impossible Quiz, $10 gift card up for grabs to Bandito's Mexican Cafe for the first caller in with the right answer to today's trivia question. And I've got a category for this week. I'm not going to tell you.

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1: This traffic report brought to you by Carolina Public Humanities. If you're heading out and about, it's 8:45, so we got the typical school drop-off traffic on Weaver Dairy Road and Homestead Road by the high schools. We've also just got an accident reported near the intersection of MLK and Estes Drive, and that is causing some extra delays in all four directions as you're approaching that intersection, so give yourself more time to get through that. Otherwise, just your usual stuff in Chapel Hill. A little bit slow on Fordham right by Manning Drive, 15501 coming into Chapel Hill from Durham, seeing some traffic approaching Sage Road. And I-40, still a bit slow in both directions around RDU Airport. We had an accident on the westbound side over by 540 that might still be compounding things. Looks like the accident's cleared, though. We also had an earlier accident on the Durham Freeway northbound right by Roxborough Street downtown. That's still causing a little bit of an extra bit of traffic if you're heading into downtown from the RTP. Otherwise, again, just your usual stuff on the Durham Freeway this morning. If you're seeing anything we're not reporting, shoot us a text when you're safe and off the roads and tell us about it at 919-240-6000. Traffic brought to you by Carolina Public Humanities, connecting UNC faculty experts with communities in Chapel Hill and throughout the state with diverse and thought-provoking programming, including talks, panel discussions, workshops, performances, and more. 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And for teachers, get K-12 educator resources on the website as well. 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Looking at 49 degrees in Chapel Hill right now. It is still a little foggy in places. That dense fog advisory will expire in about 12 minutes at 9 o'clock. 11 minutes now. It's 8:49. It is going to be a nice day after that. Pretty nice out there right now with partly cloudy skies. Should be partly to mostly sunny all day long with highs getting up into the mid-70s this afternoon. Lows in the upper 40s tonight and then partly cloudy again tomorrow with highs once again around 75. Could get some rain tomorrow in the later evening hours. And that is going to be it for precipitation this week if we even get that, because we're right back to mostly sunny skies starting on Thursday and it'll stay mostly sunny all the way through the weekend. Temps on Thursday are right around 70 degrees, and then it warms up in a big way. We'll be in the mid-70s again on Friday, but then Saturday will be in the mid-80s. Sunday will be in the low 90s, and we'll stay there for Monday and Tuesday. 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Got a $10 gift card to give away to Bandito's Mexican Cafe, Chapel Hill staple right downtown off of Franklin Street. They've been going strong for 30 plus years, serving up classic Mexican and fresh Tex-Mex food. And you can win a $10 gift card to Bandito's. All you have to do is be the first caller in with the correct answer to today's trivia question. 919-929-9245 is going to be the number to call. That's 919-929-9245. Get by your phones and get ready. We always have a topic every week. I usually tell you what it is. This week, I think it's going to be more fun for me to not tell you what the topic is and let you figure it out for yourself. Either way, you may be able to figure out this question with or without the topic. Here is your question for $10 to Bandito's. Give me a call and tell me this. Among its many nicknames, what U.S. city is sometimes referred to as Hawaii's Ninth Island? Among its many nicknames, what U.S. city is sometimes referred to as Hawaii's Ninth Island? If you think you know, if you got a guess, give us a call. 919-929-9245 is the number. That's 929-WCHL if you're looking at the letters. First right answer gets 10 bucks to Bandito's.
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1: 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Looking for the U.S. city that is sometimes referred to as Hawaii's Ninth Island. That's because so many Hawaiian people love going there. A lot of people from other states love going there as well. Las Vegas is the correct answer to that question. No right answers, so we'll roll it over. It'll be a $20 gift card up for grabs to Bandidos in our next installment of the Impossible Quiz tomorrow. 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
1: 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Going to wrap up the show with one more song, and we'll stay local for this one. This is from 2024, a band named Keenan McKenzie and the Riffers with Long Road Home to You on 97.9 The Hill.

X. Ron Weber there with Shape of Things to Come. Joseph Terrell before that with Cowboy Movie. That's a brand new one on 97.9 The Hill.

0: And that is going to do it for me here on this morning. Do not go anywhere. We got Andy with the Morning Grind coming in just a few minutes. And don't forget to tune in for Carolina baseball on the road at UNC Wilmington tonight at 6 o'clock. We got all the action for you on 97.9 The Hill tonight. Going to be a nice day. 75 degrees will be our temperature this afternoon. It's about 50 degrees right now. Partly cloudy all day. Lows in the upper 40s tonight. And then partly cloudy tomorrow with highs in the mid-70s. Maybe some rain tomorrow night, but then back to mostly sunny skies and warming up temperatures for the rest of the week and weekend. It's 9 o'clock.
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2: ABC News, I'm Brian Clark. Oil prices still climbing this morning, over $107 a barrel for Brent crude amid questions over the state of the ceasefire with Iran. ABC's Rena Roy has more.
3: Many lawmakers say the best way to bring down gas prices would be to simply end the war with Iran and reopen the Strait of Hormuz. But an end to the conflict seems to be a long way off after the president rejected Iran's peace proposal, calling it a piece of garbage.
4: I would say the ceasefire is on massive life support.
3: As the war drags on, gas prices drive up the cost of nearly everything, including groceries. Beef prices now at record highs, up 16% over the last year.
2: Trade and the war with Iran at the top of the agenda for the president's trip to China. He leaves today. One passenger flown from Spain to Nebraska after he was on the cruise ship hit by hantavirus tells ABC he plans to stay in quarantine for the full 42 days. This is ABC News. Authorities near Harvard University say two people suffered life-threatening injuries after a man began firing a rifle into traffic in Cambridge Monday. Tomal Doyle was driving nearby.
5: The worst part was the sound of the machine gun. It was so loud. I don't think anyone around here has heard that kind of a machine gun bullet.
2: A state trooper and a Marine veteran had fired on the suspect. He was injured and is now under arrest. Another self-driving rideshare company is under federal investigation as ABC's Jim Ryan says the entire industry comes under increasing scrutiny.
6: First, it was Waymo, whose autonomous vehicles continue to drive past school buses dropping off or picking up kids. Now a competitor called Avride is coming under a federal microscope, too. The National Highway Traffic Safety Administration has identified 16 accidents involving Avride's Hyundai Ioniq robo-taxis.
2: I'm Brian Clark. ABC News.
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8: Good morning. 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Andrew Secchi here with you for the next couple hours. I've got a whole bunch of low-key day-starting type music. I've got a cup of Gray Squirrel coffee this morning that I'm going to go ahead and take a sip of. Oh, that is doing everything I want coffee to do, and it's doing it well. We're going to get into the music now with Faye Webster's Kingston here on The Morning Grind. Today.

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Justin Towns Earl's Champagne Corolla there on the Morning Grind. We're going to go ahead and check the weather right now because I want to know what the weather is going to do the rest of the week. We had fog earlier this morning, which I wasn't expecting when I left the house, but it's going to clear up, already cleared up. Pretty sunny out there right now. We're going to get up to about 74 today, then 51 tonight, 79 tomorrow, 73 on Thursday, 78 on Friday, and then things will warm up pretty significantly. We're supposed to be up in the 90s for a few days there at the end of the week and starting next week. Right now, we're going to do some local music from Sam Fuller Smith. This is Show Me Your Blues.

0: Hey everyone, this is Brighton McConnell, and here's what you can find on chapelboro.com today. Earlier this year, a natural gas company announced plans to build a pipeline across much of Chatham County, from Siler City to Moncur. But as the company tries to access the land, some residents are pushing back. Head to our Town Square section to read some featured reporting from Inside Climate News on the issue. Next, check out our sports section, where we've got reporting from a busy stretch of Tar Heel athletics. UNC women's tennis and both Carolina lacrosse programs picked up wins in their respective NCAA tournaments. Read recaps of those games, learn who the Heels will play next, and check out a photo gallery of the lacrosse games from Dorrance Field. Finally, we're almost to the end of the school year, and our local public school districts are beginning to honor their Educators of the Year. Learned who earned the recognition this time for both Orange and Chatham County schools by heading to our news section. All that and more on chapelboro.com.
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0: Time now for your local news. I'm Aaron Keck. We begin with sad news out of Chapel Hill as a house fire yesterday morning left one person dead on the corner of Redbud Lane and Honeysuckle Road. Fire department says they are believed to have been a resident of the home. It happened around 7 a.m. The cause is still being investigated, but that's the third fatal fire in our community within a month, alongside an apartment fire last week in Carrboro that killed one person and a Chatham County house fire in April that killed two. State officials have been warning about an increased fire risk in general due to severe drought conditions. Turning to local government, Orange County commissioners are holding a budget work session tonight at 7 in the Witted Building in Hillsboro, including a public hearing where residents can weigh in. Orange County is facing numerous budget pressures, including previous building commitments, persistent inflation, and funding cuts at the state and federal levels that have shifted the cost of services onto the counties. And as a result, the latest proposal is calling for a 3.5-cent property tax increase, even though the budget also includes significant cuts. Again, that public hearing will be tonight at 7 in the Witted Building in Hillsboro. Meanwhile, in Carrboro, Town Manager Patrice Tony will present her recommended budget and capital improvement plan to the town council when they meet tonight starting at 6. Also, one meeting today in Durham as the school board is slated to meet jointly with county commissioners, coming one day after Durham County Manager Claudia Hager released her own budget proposal, which includes a 2-cent property tax increase to help address rising costs, combined with a $10.9 million increase in funding for K-12 schools, though that's still over $9 million less than the district had requested. You can get links to all those agendas on our website, chapelboro.com. Turning to sports, it's the last week of the regular season for UNC baseball. Carolina on the road tonight, taking on UNCW in Wilmington. First pitch is set for 6 p.m., and we'll have all the action for you on 97.9 The Hill. With your hometown news, I'm Aaron Keck.
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squeezed my hand 3 times in the back of the taxi. I can tell that it's gonna be a long road. I'll be there if you're the toast of the town, babe.

0: prototypical morning grind artist Belle and Sebastian there doing Stars of Track and Field, going all the way back to the 90s, I believe, for that one. We've got some community partners to have their say, and then we'll be a little bit more contemporary with some Arlo Parks coming up here on the Morning Grind.
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7: I just want to remember you the way you're standing there.

That was Arlo Parks doing Too Good. Before that, we had some alt country from the Jayhawks with A Break in the Clouds. 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And that's also the signpost that says that I'm allowed to get another cup of coffee. So we will listen to a great track from the early aughts, a band called Ambulance Limited put out a self-titled album that I love and then kind of went away after that. The song's called Anecdote here on The Morning Drive.

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1: ABC News, I'm Brian Clark. Oil prices still climbing this morning, over $107 a barrel for Brent crude amid questions over the state of the ceasefire with Iran. ABC's Rena Roy has more.
2: Many lawmakers say the best way to bring down gas prices would be to simply end the war with Iran and reopen the Strait of Hormuz. But an end to the conflict seems to be a long way off after the president rejected Iran's peace proposal, calling it a piece of garbage.
3: I would say the ceasefire is on massive life support.
2: As the war drags on, gas prices drive up the cost of nearly everything, including groceries. Beef prices now at record highs, up 16% over the last year.
1: Trade and the war with Iran at the top of the agenda for the president's trip to China. He leaves today. One passenger flown from Spain to Nebraska after he was on the cruise ship hit by hantavirus tells ABC he plans to stay in quarantine for the full 42 days. This is ABC News. Authorities near Harvard University say two people suffered life-threatening injuries after a man began firing a rifle into traffic in Cambridge Monday. Tomal Doyle was driving nearby.
4: The worst part was the sound of the machine gun. It was so loud. I don't think anyone around here has heard that kind of a machine gun bullet.
1: A state trooper and a Marine veteran had fired on the suspect. He was injured and is now under arrest. Another self-driving rideshare company is under federal investigation, as ABC's Jim Ryan says the entire industry comes under increasing scrutiny.
5: First, it was Waymo, whose autonomous vehicles continue to drive past school buses dropping off or picking up kids. Now a competitor called Avride is coming under a federal microscope, too. The National Highway Traffic Safety Administration has identified 16 accidents involving Avride's Hyundai Ioniq robo-taxis.
1: I'm Brian Clark. ABC News.
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15: Andrew Stuckey here on the Morning Grind. Thanks for hanging out, listening to some low-key music, drinking some hot coffee. Things are looking up here. The sun's shining. I got some Jesse Malin doing Brooklyn here on the Morning Grind.

0: City in Color there with Lover Come Back. Andrew Stuckey here on The Morning Grind. Wanted to tell you really quickly about something coming up in June. I want to give you plenty of head start on this one. It's on Sunday, June 14th. The Eno House in Hillsboro is having the Velvet Feast. It's a song swap hosted by Jess Klein with local musicians Kamara Thomas and Steph Stewart playing each other's songs. Starts with a potluck at 5, followed by the music at 6, and a portion of the proceeds will benefit Siembra NC. We're going to go ahead and hear from some community partners now, and then we'll get into some local music from MIPSO coming up on The Morning Grind.
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Heartbreak down there from SYML. I'm Andrew Stuckey. We're going to get into some MIPSO here in just a moment, but I do want to check our weather forecast right now. And the weather forecast is kind this week. We're going to be at 74 degrees with increasingly sunny skies throughout the day today. Tomorrow's 79 degrees and sunny. Chance of some overnight rain Wednesday night that I'm frankly hoping for to help address the drought situation. Thursday 73, Friday 78 with sunshine both of those days. It does warm up over the weekend, and then we'll be into the 90s to start next week. Right now, we're going to start Broken Heart, Open Heart from MIPSO.

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0: upcoming events in our community. 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The series kicks off Friday, May 15th at 6:30 with Cotton's great-granddaughter Brenda Evans, plus Kelly Breeding and Gail Caesar. And Cotton's family will be presenting the town of Carborough with one of her famous guitars as well, a gift from the U.S. Congress originally back in 1983. Get details on the show and the entire series at freighttrainblues.com. One other thing in Carborough that same weekend, the town is inviting you to join them to help clean up invasive plants that are threatening native trees at the Adams Tract. If you want to volunteer to help clean up, meet on Sunday, May 17th at 2 p.m. in the main parking lot at Wilson Park. The cleanup effort will take 2 hours. And of course, if you want more information about upcoming events and happenings in our community, you can visit the local events calendar page anytime on our website, chapelboro.com.
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0: Time now for your local news. I'm Aaron Keck. We begin with sad news out of Chapel Hill as a house fire yesterday morning left one person dead on the corner of Redbud Lane and Honeysuckle Road. Fire department says they are believed to have been a resident of the home. It happened around 7 a.m. The cause is still being investigated, but that's the third fatal fire in our community within a month, alongside an apartment fire last week in Carrboro that killed one person and a Chatham County house fire in April that killed two. State officials have been warning about an increased fire risk in general due to severe drought conditions. Turning to local government, Orange County commissioners are holding a budget work session tonight at 7 in the Witted Building in Hillsboro, including a public hearing where residents can weigh in. Orange County is facing numerous budget pressures, including previous building commitments, persistent inflation, and funding cuts at the state and federal levels that have shifted the cost of services onto the counties. And as a result, the latest proposal is calling for a 3.5-cent property tax increase, even though the budget also includes significant cuts. Again, that public hearing will be tonight at 7 in the Witted Building in Hillsboro. Meanwhile, in Carrboro, Town Manager Patrice Tony will present her recommended budget and capital improvement plan to the town council when they meet tonight starting at 6. Also, one meeting today in Durham as the school board is slated to meet jointly with county commissioners, coming one day after Durham County Manager Claudia Hager released her own budget proposal, which includes a 2-cent property tax increase to help address rising costs, combined with a $10.9 million increase in funding for K-12 schools, though that's still over $9 million less than the district had requested. You can get links to all those agendas on our website, chapelboro.com. Turning to sports, it's the last week of the regular season for UNC baseball. Carolina on the road tonight, taking on UNCW in Wilmington. First pitch is set for 6 p.m., and we'll have all the action for you on 97.9 The Hill. With your hometown news, I'm Aaron Keck.
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0: 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I've got some community partners to have their say, and then we'll get into some Death Cab for Cutie, some Kathleen Edwards, and then I'll have one more selection that is TBD here on The Morning Grind.
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Kathleen Edwards with hockey skates, and go Canes as they await their opponent in the conference finals. 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
6: ABC News, I'm Brian Clark. The Pentagon's latest price tag for the war in Iran, $29 billion. That's according to the acting Pentagon controller Jules Hurst III. It was up from the previous $25 billion estimate because...
7: That's because of updated repair and replacement of equipment costs. And also just general operational costs to keep people in theater.
6: During a budget hearing, Pentagon Chief Pete Hegseth also testifying later today on Capitol Hill. It'll be embattled FBI Director Kash Patel. President Trump heads to China today for a meeting with Chinese leader Xi Jinping. The war in Iran expected to be a key topic as energy prices continue to soar. Prices overall up in the U.S. last month, 3.8% higher than it was in April a year ago. Federal government indicted two foreign companies in connection with a cargo ship crash that destroyed the Key Bridge in Baltimore in 2024. This is ABC News. A medical examiner in Webb County, Texas, says it's identified five of the six people who were found dead inside of a rail car. And ABC's Jim Ryan says that investigations expanded after a seventh body was found.
8: Six people thought to be undocumented immigrants were found dead Sunday in a rail car in Laredo. 150 miles away, the body of a man was discovered alongside a railroad track in San Antonio Monday. And Sheriff Javier Salazar says there's a connection.
9: Our belief at this point is that it was most likely smugglers, coyotes that opened it from the outside, discovered this body, and dumped it out.
8: They then closed the rail car again, leaving the six other migrants to die inside. Jim Ryan, ABC News, Dallas.
6: Florida prosecutors want all of Tiger Woods' prescription medication records from the start of the year through March when he was arrested on suspicion of DUI. His lawyer says the golf legend has a constitutional right to privacy about those medications. There's a hearing set for this morning in a South Florida court. I'm Brian Clark, ABC News.
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I'm Jordan Bile. 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This is I'm Sorry Maria by Layla Ibrahimi. Maria.

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That was the White Stripes with Hello Operator on the Record Shop. I'm Jordan Bile. It's going to be a beautiful day today. We're going to see the sun throughout the day today with the high temperature in the low 70s. The low temperature overnight is going to get down into the mid 40s. It's going to be a similar beautiful day tomorrow as well. Let's get back into the music with Oh So Oh So. That's What Time Does.

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1: Andrew Stuckey here with a check of the Chapelboro concert calendar. Vancouver, BC indie supergroup New Pornographers are coming to the Haw River Ballroom. It will be Wednesday, May 20th. They'll have Aukerville River's Will Sheff opening for them. Looking ahead to June now, you can get some local rockabilly swamp pop from Southern Culture on the Skids. They'll be playing at Motor Co. on Saturday, June 6th. And local legend Dex Romweber will be celebrated at the last weekend in June for Dex Fest, multiple nights at Cat's Cradle. You can find all of these shows and more on the Chapelboro concert calendar. 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
1: And now for your local news, I'm Aaron Keck. We begin with sad news out of Chapel Hill as a house fire yesterday morning left one person dead on the corner of Redbud Lane and Honeysuckle Road. Fire department says they are believed to have been a resident of the home. It happened around 7 a.m. The cause is still being investigated, but that's the third fatal fire in our community within a month, alongside an apartment fire last week in Carrboro that killed one person and a Chatham County house fire in April that killed two. State officials have been warning about an increased fire risk in general due to severe drought conditions. Turning to local government, Orange County commissioners are holding a budget work session tonight at 7 in the Witted Building in Hillsborough, including a public hearing where residents can weigh in. Orange County is facing numerous budget pressures, including previous building commitments, persistent inflation, and funding cuts at the state and federal levels that have shifted the cost of services onto the counties. And as a result, the latest proposal is calling for a 3.5-cent property tax increase, even though the budget also includes significant cuts. Again, that public hearing will be tonight at 7 in the Witted Building in Hillsborough. Meanwhile, in Carrboro, Town Manager Patrice Tony will present her recommended budget and capital improvement plan to the town council when they meet tonight starting at 6. Also, one meeting today in Durham as the school board is slated to meet jointly with county commissioners, coming one day after Durham County Manager Claudia Hager released her own budget proposal, which includes a 2-cent property tax increase to help address rising costs, combined with a $10.9 million increase in funding for K-12 schools, though that's still over $9 million less than the district had requested. You can get links to all those agendas on our website, chapelborough.com. Turning to sports, it's the last week of the regular season for UNC baseball. Carolina on the road tonight, taking on UNCW in Wilmington. First pitch is set for 6 p.m., and we'll have all the action for you on 97.9 The Hill. With your hometown news, I'm Aaron Keck.
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That was 7 Degrees by Freako on the Record Shop. I'm Jordan Bile. That's about all I have time for in the first hour of the show, but I will be sticking with you with more great music after ABC News at the top of next hour. To close out this first hour of the show, I have time for one more song. This is Getting Back by Olivia Rodrigo. I'm not a girl.

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1: 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Earlier this year, a natural gas company announced plans to build a pipeline across much of Chatham County, from Siler City to Moncure. But as the company tries to access the land, some residents are pushing back. Head to our Town Square section to read some featured reporting from Inside Climate News on the issue. 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UNC women's tennis and both Carolina lacrosse programs picked up wins in their respective NCAA tournaments. 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Finally, we're almost to the end of the school year, and our local public school districts are beginning to honor their Educators of the Year. Learn who earned the recognition this time for both Orange and Chatham County schools by heading to our news section. All that and more on chapelboro.com.
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8: ABC News, I'm Brian Clark. The Justice Department has filed criminal charges against the owner and operator of the Dolly, the ship that crashed into and destroyed Baltimore's Key Bridge in 2024, killing six people. The charges allege the company used improper equipment on the ship that helped cause the disaster. The Justice Department's Adam Gustafson says,
9: without power, it could not safely navigate the bridge. The first power outage was likely caused by a loose wire. Although the Dolly restarted, we allege that the second outage prevented the Dolly from being able to avoid the bridge.
8: Spokesman for the ship's operator says an NTSB investigation had cleared it of wrongdoing. President Trump heads to China today to meet with leader Xi Jinping. The war in Iran will be top of the agenda. Household debt reached a new record high in the first quarter, $18.8 trillion, according to the New York Federal Reserve. This is ABC News. British Prime Minister Keir Starmer says he's not going anywhere. He's facing increasing calls to step down from within his Labour Party. ABC's Ian Pannell has more from outside of 10 Downing Street in London.
10: There have been specific issues that have led to increasing calls for the Prime Minister to step aside, in particular the Epstein scandal, the appointment of Peter Mandelson as a British ambassador to Washington, even though it was known that he had continued his association with the now-deceased paedophile Epstein, and that has created a lot of unhappiness.
8: Two people in Massachusetts fighting for their lives after a man began shooting into traffic with an assault-style rifle Monday in Cambridge. He was shot by a state trooper and a Marine veteran. Authorities say that the suspect, who was injured, is going to be charged with two counts of armed assault with intent to murder. And LeBron James says he'll recalibrate with his family before deciding on his basketball future after his 23rd season ended last night. Brian Clark, ABC News.
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5: 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I'm Jordan Bile. Thank you for spending your Tuesday afternoon with me. The Record Shop is brought to you by the great businesses in downtown Chapel Hill and Carrboro, and I'll be back after a couple songs to highlight one of them for you. But first, let's get the music started in the second hour of The Record Shop. 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

Painting a Pygmy by Charles Hawtrey and the Deaf Aids. Phase one, in which Doris gets her oats.

I love that song. That's the Beatles with Two of Us on the Record Shop. I'm Jordan Bile. 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They bring you an experience like no other bar in the Triangle. 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It's time for some more music on the Record Shop. This is No Doubt with It's My Life.

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That was Dear Grandpa by Shintaro Sakamoto on The Record Shop. I'm Jordan Bile. Stay tuned tonight on 97.9 The Hill for some Carolina baseball. The Heels are back in action after their series sweep against Pittsburgh as they face off against UNCW tonight. We'll have the game for you right here on your flagship station for Tar Heel Sports, 97.9 The Hill. Starting at 6 o'clock with First Pitch, we'll have Dave Nathan's call for you. Until then, I've got some more great music for us coming up in The Record Shop. Let's get back into it with White Rabbit by Jefferson Airplane.

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1: 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And Cotton's family will be presenting the town of Carrboro with one of her famous guitars as well, a gift from the U.S. Congress originally back in 1983. Get details on the show and the entire series at freighttrainblues.com. One other thing in Carrboro that same weekend, the town is inviting you to join them to help clean up invasive plants that are threatening native trees at the Adams Tract. If you want to volunteer to help clean up, meet on Sunday, May 17th at 2 p.m. in the main parking lot at Wilson Park. The cleanup effort will take 2 hours. And of course, if you want more information about upcoming events and happenings in our community, you can visit the local events calendar page anytime on our website, chapelboro.com.
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1: Come now for your local news. I'm Aaron Keck. We begin with sad news out of Chapel Hill as a house fire yesterday morning left one person dead on the corner of Redbud Lane and Honeysuckle Road. Fire department says they are believed to have been a resident of the home. It happened around 7 a.m. The cause is still being investigated, but that's the third fatal fire in our community within a month, alongside an apartment fire last week in Carrboro that killed one person and a Chatham County house fire in April that killed two. State officials have been warning about an increased fire risk in general due to severe drought conditions. Turning to local government, Orange County commissioners are holding a budget work session tonight at 7 in the Witted Building in Hillsborough, including a public hearing where residents can weigh in. Orange County is facing numerous budget pressures, including previous building commitments, persistent inflation, and funding cuts at the state and federal levels that have shifted the cost of services onto the counties. And as a result, the latest proposal is calling for a 3.5-cent property tax increase, even though the budget also includes significant cuts. Again, that public hearing will be tonight at 7 in the Witted Building in Hillsborough. Meanwhile, in Carrboro, Town Manager Patrice Tony will present her recommended budget and capital improvement plan to the Town Council when they meet tonight starting at 6. Also, one meeting today in Durham as the school board is slated to meet jointly with county commissioners, coming one day after Durham County Manager Claudia Hager released her own budget proposal, which includes a 2-cent property tax increase to help address rising costs, combined with a $10.9 million increase in funding for K-12 schools, though that's still over $9 million less than the district had requested. You can get links to all those agendas on our website, chapelborough.com. Turning to sports, it's the last week of the regular season for UNC baseball. Carolina on the road tonight, taking on UNCW in Wilmington. First pitch is set for 6 p.m., and we'll have all the action for you on 97.9 The Hill. With your hometown news, I'm Aaron Keck.
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That was 2 a.m. by local artist Katie Ray on The Record Shop. I'm Jordan Bile. 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This is Fool in Utopia with Stop Me.

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2: Okay, one more time.

That was I Feel Bad For You, Dave by Doty on The Record Shop. I'm Jordan Bile. That's about all I have time for in the second hour of the show, but I will be sticking with you with more great music after ABC News at the top of next hour. To close out the second hour of the show, I've got one more song. This is B.B. Stockwell with Minor Inconveniences.

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1: 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Vancouver, BC indie supergroup New Pornographers are coming to the Haw River Ballroom. It will be Wednesday, May 20th. They'll have Aukerville River's Will Sheff opening for them. Looking ahead to June now, you can get some local rockabilly swamp pop from Southern Culture on the Skids. 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
8: ABC News, I'm Michelle Franz, and the Pentagon's chief officer says the tab for the Iran war now stands at $29 billion. Talks remain stalled on oil and gas prices continue to surge. ABC's Elizabeth Schulze says the latest inflation report shows Americans are also paying more for goods. The consumer price index shooting up 3.8% in April.
9: The trend is going really in the wrong direction here across the board. When you look at prices, those higher fuel costs are translating to higher prices for public transportation, for airfares. You look at the airfare index, it's up about 21% now in April compared to a year before. That's why we've seen those ticket prices going up so much, because of jet fuel costs.
8: U.S. household debt has also ticked up to a new all-time high. The Justice Department announcing charges in connection with the Baltimore Bridge collapse 2 years ago, alleging two overseas companies and a shipping official conspired to defraud the U.S. and knew about the ship's faulty power mechanisms before it hit the bridge, killing six construction workers on the span. This is ABC News. In Texas, an investigation into a possible human smuggling case is now growing wider.
10: Six people thought to be undocumented immigrants were found dead Sunday in a rail car in Laredo. 150 miles away, the body of a man was discovered alongside a railroad track in San Antonio Monday. And Sheriff Javier Salazar says there's a connection.
11: Our belief at this point is that it was most likely smugglers, coyotes that opened it from the outside, discovered this body and dumped it out.
10: They then closed the rail car again, leaving the six other migrants to die inside. Jim Ryan, ABC News, Dallas.
8: Millions of residents in western and mountain states facing another day of record-breaking heat. An extreme heat warning in place for the third day now in a row for Phoenix, with temperatures expected to climb to 108 degrees. And a heat advisory remains in Central California. Temperatures there also reaching the triple digits. Michelle Franzen, ABC News.
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8: Welcome back into the Record Shop. I'm Jordan Feil. Happy Tuesday. Thank you for spending your Tuesday afternoon with me. 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But first, let's get started with the music in the final hour of the Record Shop. 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

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I'm Jordan Bile. 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Brothers Angelo and Vinny have been serving native Italian dishes since 1980. IP3 is the place to be. I can't wait to get back into the music with this next song. I love this band. This is The Cure with Fascination Street.

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That was I Don't Have the Heart by the Sharp Pens on the Record Shop. I'm Jordan Bile. Aaron was recently visited in the studio for Live and Local by Elbart. 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
1: Hey everyone, this is Brighton McConnell, and here's what you can find on chapelboro.com today. Earlier this year, a natural gas company announced plans to build a pipeline across much of Chatham County, from Siler City to Moncur. But as the company tries to access the land, some residents are pushing back. Head to our Town Square section to read some featured reporting from Inside Climate News on the issue. Next, check out our sports section, where we've got reporting from a busy stretch of Tar Heel athletics. UNC women's tennis and both Carolina lacrosse programs picked up wins in their respective NCAA tournaments. Read recaps of those games, learn who the Heels will play next, and check out a photo gallery of the lacrosse games from Dorrance Field. Finally, we're almost to the end of the school year, and our local public school districts are beginning to honor their Educators of the Year. Learned who earned the recognition this time for both Orange and Chatham County schools by heading to our news section. All that and more on chapelboro.com.
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1: Come now for your local news. I'm Aaron Keck. We begin with sad news out of Chapel Hill as a house fire yesterday morning left one person dead on the corner of Redbud Lane and Honeysuckle Road. Fire department says they are believed to have been a resident of the home. It happened around 7 a.m. The cause is still being investigated, but that's the third fatal fire in our community within a month, alongside an apartment fire last week in Carrboro that killed one person and a Chatham County house fire in April that killed two. State officials have been warning about an increased fire risk in general due to severe drought conditions. Turning to local government, Orange County commissioners are holding a budget work session tonight at 7 in the Witted Building in Hillsboro, including a public hearing where residents can weigh in. Orange County is facing numerous budget pressures, including previous building commitments, persistent inflation, and funding cuts at the state and federal levels that have shifted the cost of services onto the counties. And as a result, the latest proposal is calling for a 3.5-cent property tax increase, even though the budget also includes significant cuts. Again, that public hearing will be tonight at 7 in the Witted Building in Hillsboro. Meanwhile, in Carrboro, Town Manager Patrice Tony will present her recommended budget and capital improvement plan to the town council when they meet tonight starting at 6. Also, one meeting today in Durham as the school board is slated to meet jointly with county commissioners, coming one day after Durham County Manager Claudia Hager released her own budget proposal, which includes a 2-cent property tax increase to help address rising costs, combined with a $10.9 million increase in funding for K-12 schools, though that's still over $9 million less than the district had requested. You can get links to all those agendas on our website, chapelboro.com. Turning to sports, it's the last week of the regular season for UNC baseball. Carolina on the road tonight, taking on UNCW in Wilmington. First pitch is set for 6 p.m., and we'll have all the action for you on 97.9 The Hill. With your hometown news, I'm Aaron Keck.
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That was Ross Stamm with Like a Spark on the Record Shop. I'm Jordan Bile. Both Carolina lacrosse teams picked up big wins in their opening games of the NCAA tournament. And we've got a photo gallery of photos from both wins. 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This is A Girl Like You by the Smithereens.

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Shine. That was If I'm Lucky by State Champs, and before that we heard Atlantic City by The Boss, Bruce Springsteen on The Record Shop. I'm Jordan Bile, and unfortunately my time with you has come to a close. It's time for me to lock up the doors of our figurative record shop here on 97.9 The Hill and pass the mic back off to Andrew for Indie with Andy and News on the Hill after that. I still have time for one more song for us in the record shop before I go. This is All Time Low with Lost Along the Way.

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1: 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And Cotton's family will be presenting the town of Carborough with one of her famous guitars as well, a gift from the U.S. Congress originally back in 1983. Get details on the show and the entire series at freighttrainblues.com. One other thing in Carborough, that same weekend, the town is inviting you to join them to help clean up invasive plants that are threatening native trees at the Adams Tract. If you want to volunteer to help clean up, meet on Sunday, May 17th at 2 p.m. in the main parking lot at Wilson Park. The cleanup effort will take 2 hours. And, of course, if you want more information about upcoming events and happenings in our community, you can visit the local events calendar page anytime on our website, chapelborough.com.
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9: ABC News, I'm Michelle Franzen. No ceasefire deal in sight yet between the U.S. and Iran. Today, President Trump heads to China for meetings with China's leader. Iran will loom large in talks. CEOs are also heading there. ABC's Karen Travers has details.
10: He will be traveling there with several American CEOs from big companies here, including Tim Cook, Elon Musk. So it shows that there is a very big focus on the business and investment side. The president loves coming away from these types of meetings, touting U.S. investment with countries. And we'll see what he has to show for it in a couple of days.
9: The Senate confirming Kevin Warsh to serve as a member of the Federal Reserve Board of Governors by a vote of 51 to 45. It will be a 14-year term as chair. Senator John Fetterman, the only Democrat to vote on the board confirmation. The Federal Reserve Board of New York released data showing household debt for Americans reaching an all-time high of $18.8 trillion in the first 3 months of this year, driven by balances on mortgages and auto loans. This is ABC News. 17 Americans and a one British national passengers evacuated from that Dutch cruise ship remain in quarantine at specialized medical facilities in Nebraska and Georgia. They're being monitored for hantavirus symptoms. One couple taken to Emory University Hospital in Atlanta. ABC's Faith Abube is there.
10: Well, specifically here in Georgia, we know the two people who were brought here came on a special flight from Nebraska yesterday. They arrived around midday. We're told that it's a couple, and one of them is symptomatic and is being held in a biocontainment unit. The other one is considered a close contact, but hasn't shown any kind of symptoms at all.
9: Alabama's governor setting new special primary elections for affected congressional districts for August 11th, confirming state officials will use a previously blocked 2023 congressional map for midterms after the Supreme Court ruled and cleared the way to use the House map to eliminate at least one of its majority black congressional districts. I'm Michelle Franzen, ABC News.
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19: Thank you for listening to Indie with Andy. Andy Stuckey here with you. I'm in the Chapel Hill Media Group studio on East Franklin Street in Chapel Hill. Today is Tuesday. I've got a bunch of songs I'm excited to listen to with you. I've also got several spots in the queue that are yet to be determined, and I would absolutely take your input on something you'd like to hear if you've got access to a texting device. That can be reached here in the studio at 919-240-6000. That's 919-240-6000. Jordan closing up the record shop earlier was making me want to hear some early 2000s upper Midwest emo, and that's where we're going to start. Here's the Get Up Kids with Red Letter Day.

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8: 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Andy here with you, and it's rock and roll birthday time. One I wanted to touch on, born on this date in 1948, Steve Winwood. So we're going to prog the heck out here with Traffic doing Dear Mr. Fantasy.

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13: 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I'm about to start going by Andrew and share a bunch of news and community events with you. 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
2: ABC News, I'm Michelle Franzen. Before leaving for his trip to China, President Trump confirming that FDA Commissioner Marty McCarry is moving on, he says. Two sources say that McCarry intends to resign as early as today. He's faced backlash on decisions, including pressure from the president to authorize Flavor-Aid vape.
3: Marty's a great guy. He's a friend of mine. He's a wonderful man. And he's going to be off. And the assistant, the deputy, is taking over temporarily until we find everybody wants that job.
2: The president says he's looking forward to meeting with China's leader and says he'll continue to push for an Iran deal, but says Iran cannot have a nuclear weapon. When asked about rising inflation in the U.S., the president says he believes it's temporary. 18 passengers from that Dutch cruise ship hit with a hantavirus outbreak remain in quarantine at facilities in Nebraska and Georgia. One person tested positive. Officials say another has developed symptoms. Officials say the majority, though, are asymptomatic. This is ABC News. Denver officials have identified a man who walked onto a runway in front of a departing Frontier Airlines jet over the weekend.
4: It was suicide, according to Denver's chief medical examiner. She says 41-year-old Michael Mott killed himself by scaling an airport perimeter fence and walking in front of a departing Frontier Airlines flight bound for Los Angeles. Denver Airport CEO Phil Washington says they did get an intrusion alarm on Friday night, but could not see Mott jumping the fence. Rather, an operator saw something else.
5: And identified a herd of deer just outside of the perimeter fence.
4: He says it took only 15 seconds for Mott to scale and jump the 8-foot fence with barbed wire on top, and then 2 minutes later, he stepped in front of the airplane. Alex Stone, ABC News.
2: Millions of residents in western states facing another day of record-breaking heat. An extreme heat warning in place for a third day in a row for Phoenix. Temperatures soaring to 108 degrees. Michelle Franzen, ABC News.
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15: 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Today's Tuesday, May 12th. The time is now 3:05. Let's get you reset with our top three stories at 3 o'clock. Top story, a look at our schools budget in the community. We also have more on that banana money that came to town last month. We've got more on Blackwood Farm Park, all that and more coming up in the news. Also this hour, we'll be on the phone with Hillsborough Mayor Mark Bell, scheduled to be on the phone with Pittsboro Mayor Kyle Shipp later in the show. And we've also got Brighton McConnell coming up at 5:30, talking to some folks from Hillsborough about a pretty exciting event coming up there. Right now, though, we've got a bunch of news to get into, and we start with Orange County Schools and Chapel Hill Carrboro City Schools likely not getting the full extent of their proposed budgets for the upcoming school year. Orange County recently shared how, despite a 5% increase to per-pupil spending, the recommended county budget is about $2 million below the combined request from its two school districts. 97.9 The Hill's Emma Cook shares more about the school's budget priorities ahead of funding cuts at the state level.
16: Both school boards presented their proposed continuation and expansion budgets to the commissioners on April 30th, highlighting a lack of federal and state support. Chapel Hill Carrboro City Schools Chief Financial Officer Jonathan Scott shared how the latter is one of the biggest funding challenges for both school districts going into the upcoming school year.
17: I think it's probably important to restate that we are now in April of the first of two budget years in the state of North Carolina where we were supposed to have a biannual budget. We still do not have a budget from the General Assembly. I've been doing this a long time, and it's very, very difficult to plan for the following year when you don't have a budget at this point in the year.
16: CHCCS's estimated $3.7 million continuation budget request includes a 4% increase in staff salaries and supplements and increases to health insurance and retirement benefits. Because of declining enrollment trends, Scott also shared how CHCCS is anticipating an almost $2 million reduction in state funding for the next school year. To mitigate the impact, he said the district is looking to better align staffing to class sizes and eliminate 25 positions to offset the expected funding cut, in addition to potentially closing one of its elementary schools. Reallocating resources and staff is just one budget lever to help the district navigate what Superintendent Rodney Trice described as a tough budget situation for Chapel Hill and Carrboro.
17: But we're not doing this just to cut, because our community expects more from us. They're not going to just accept cuts. We have to be able to innovate and reposition ourselves, so our strategic budget lever around innovation and reinvestment is real.
16: Orange County Schools is expecting a $1.7 million cut in state funding, also due to a downward trend in student enrollment. Its chief financial officer, Rhonda Rath, shared the district's budget priorities for local funding.
18: Our focus remains to recruit and retain a high-quality workforce, and also to grow our students, and to make sure that we allocate the resources that are given to us to best meet the needs of all of the students that show up to Orange County Schools.
16: The district's proposed continuation budget of nearly $2 million includes a 4% salary increase to health and retirement benefits. The commissioners applauded both districts on their presentations amid what many acknowledged as a difficult budget situation. Commissioner Amy Fowler described the financial realities beyond the local level as panic-inducing for the county and school districts alike, stating how the board wants to do what it can to help students thrive.
19: But as we do our hard work, I think we should also continue to advocate at the state and federal level, because they really need to turn things around to really set the ship right.
16: Overall, CHCCS Board of Education member Vicki Feaster-Fornville said she thinks the county and school districts need to jointly find a way to accomplish more with less. She stated how the housing crisis, social services, and schools are all strained in one local budget, with every item impacting the other and causing particular harm to vulnerable communities.
20: We have lost a lot of students, not necessarily to private schools or charter schools just because that's what their parents chose to do. It's to long-time residents who could no longer stay in their home county where their families have been for generations, and they had to move to counties over just to afford the rent.
16: Board of Orange County Commissioners Board Chair Jean Hamilton said the county is between a rock and a hard place, trying to balance those pressures, noting also a challenging national political, economic, and social environment.
21: I hope, just like we have to understand the pressures you're under, that you also understand the pressures we're under and that we're all trying to do our best, and we will stumble, and that when we lay something out here now, when we have this joint meeting, it's an opportunity to say, here's, we're thinking about this stuff. Nothing's been set, but, you know, we have about a month in which to try to figure out how we're going to fund this county.
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15: Thank you, Emma. You can read a digital version of that story over on chapelboro.com. Keeping it in local government now, Orange County commissioners have a budget work session at 7 o'clock in the Witted Building in Hillsboro. That includes a public hearing on where residents can weigh in on where they stand on the budget as it is currently proposed. Orange County is facing numerous budget pressures. They've got previous building commitments. There's inflation, funding cuts, of course, at both the state and federal levels. That shifts the cost of services onto the counties. As a result, even though the latest proposal is calling for a 3.5-cent property tax increase, the budget still has those significant cuts. Looking at that Orange County budget hearing tonight at 7 o'clock, Carrboro also has Town Manager Patrice Toney presenting her recommended budget and capital improvement plan to the Town Council. They'll meet tonight at 6 o'clock. And we've also had the Durham School Board a meeting jointly with county commissioners earlier this morning. Looking elsewhere now in the news, we got some economic development news. According to estimates released by the university yesterday, Savannah Bananas' visit earlier this year generated more than $17 million in direct economic impact to the town of Chapel Hill and the surrounding areas. They played two games back in April on the 11th and 12th as part of their world tour. More than 100,000 fans in Chapel Hill for those two games. Looking elsewhere in the news now, since 2015, Blackwood Farm Park has been one of the largest recreation properties in Orange County with 152 acres of land. Paul Slack is the county's chief civil rights officer. I spoke with him recently about part of that park's complicated legacy.
22: So at Blackwood Farms, there's an actual enslaved burial ground for, you know, where enslaved people are buried, right? And in the past, you know, Blackwood Farms was a former plantation. And in the past, you would have some planters allowed their enslaved people to have burial ground, right? They weren't buried where the planter's family was or anything like that. They'd have a space on the property to mourn and to grieve and all that kind of stuff. And it wasn't, you know, like they didn't get headstones and stuff like that. A lot of these people marked their graves with like rocks, like big rocks that were meaningful. And Blackwood Farm has a place there with these rocks. I think there's 21 graves that we echolocated some years ago, right before the pandemic, I believe. The belief is that there's many more out there. And it's you know, crazy to think, right, that ground kind of was overgrown for so long until we figured out, you know, that there were bodies in the ground. And it's a challenge, right? Like, there's a marker there now, like a historical, you know, marker that says something, and it's off of a kind of a hiking trail and everything. But how much do people recognize that when they go to Blackwood Farms? You know what I mean? So much of those buildings that are still standing there were built for the purpose of slave labor. How much do people reckon with that? Or are they looking at, oh, this is a really pretty park?
15: Paul Slack speaking there. You can find that full conversation at chapelboro.com. Time's already 3:14, so we're going to hear from some community partners. Then we'll do traffic and weather together here on News on the Hill.
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15: 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Andrew here with you on News on the Hill. It's time to check that Painter Law traffic. Not a lot to talk about out there right now. Nothing cooking on campus. You have some delays on 54 on the south end of Carrboro. It looks like we've got some signalized intersections with pedestrian crosswalks perhaps going in. And that's really good news over there. I'm going to try to get more information about that for you because I'm just seeing that on the traffic map, and I want to know more. Circle back around on that one. For now, standard delays in both directions on Manning Drive and then up near Fordham Boulevard as well, or on Fordham Boulevard near I-40. 40 and 85 to Hillsboro look good. Churton Street's good. Both directions of the Durham Freeway looking good right now, and nothing to report in Chatham County except a little bit after school looking traffic south of the Circle in Pittsboro. This check of the weather, of the traffic, is brought to you by School of Rock Chapel Hill. You can take the stage in front of a live audience at one of the incredible local music venues by joining School of Rock Chapel Hill, offering individual instruction and group programs for musicians ages 6 to 96 and currently enrolling new students for all programs and camps at chapelhill.schoolofrock.com. Spots are limited, so sign up today. Time is now 3:18. Time for a look at our weather forecast. Got 75 degrees out there right now. We will get down to about 45 overnight tonight, and then 77 tomorrow, 69 on Thursday, 76 on Friday, heating up on Saturday, 85, and then we'll be up into the 90s for a few days as we work our way into next week. We were supposed to get some rain on Wednesday night. That's looking less likely now. Time is now 3:18.
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15: Time now for sports, brought to you this hour by Olmaz Jewelers. We start with UNC men's basketball coaching news. Inside Carolina reporting former UNC player Deion Thompson will be joining UNC men's basketball's head coaching, the staff of head coach Michael Malone. Thompson was a four-year player for the Tar Heels, played in 152 games, started 113 of them, and was a key cog in the engine that brought home that 2009 national championship. Exciting news for Tar Heel fans there. Got Diamond Heel baseball coming up tonight. Just four games left in the regular season. And they will be on the road facing UNCW down in Wilmington. First pitch, 6 o'clock. We'll send it over to Dave Nathan right at the conclusion of News on the Hill. Also got UNC Women's Golf hosting NCAA regional action at the Finley Golf Club. They started yesterday, Carolina with a 6-under and a 5-shot lead after one. And that will continue through tomorrow at the Finley Golf Club. Looking at the pro ranks now, Durham Bulls have a week-long set and on the road at Gwinnett. They've got first game of that series tonight at 6:05. And the Hurricanes continue to await their opponent for the Eastern Conference Finals as Montreal and Buffalo slug it out. They are putting tickets for the home games on sale. They are currently went on sale at noon today. So if you're looking to get tickets for that, you might still have an opportunity. Haven't checked to see if those have sold out yet. Sports This Hour brought to you by Olmaz Jewelers. We'll hear from them, and then we've got more News on the Hill coming up.
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0: I'm Ron Stutz. I live in Chapel Hill. I follow WCHL Chapelboro on social media, Facebook, Instagram, all of that for all the latest news and community information.
1: Time is now 3:26. Andrew here with you. We'll do a quick check of the weather, and then we'll get on the phone with Hillsborough Mayor Mark Bell. Right now, the aforementioned check of the weather shows pretty pleasant stuff coming our way for the duration of this week. 73 right now, down to 45 tonight, then 77 and sunny tomorrow, 68 and mostly sunny Thursday, 76 and mostly sunny on Friday. Then things start to warm up. Saturday, we're up to 86, and Sunday, Monday, Tuesday, we will likely touch 90. Time's now 3:26. We will hear from some community partners, then we'll get on the phone with Hillsborough Mayor Mark Bell here on News on the Hill.
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1: 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Mark, happy Tuesday.
4: Hello, Andrew. Thank you.
1: And happy budget season as well. You had a meeting last night where you had that initial recommendation. Tell me everything you know about the Hillsborough budget.
4: Yeah. So, yeah, it's part of the like 3 month long process of budgeting in Hillsborough. Kind of one of the main steps was the official presentation from the town manager to the board with recommendations, observations, entertaining questions and things like that. So we held that last night. And gosh, there's a lot to talk about. It was about 280 pages worth of really important and detailed information. And for Hillsborough, we do a 3 year budget forecasting process, but every year we fund just the first year of those 3 years. So we have this rolling 3 year timeline that we look at. So that's our general approach to how we go about our budgeting. And then also our kind of our motto is to take care of what we have, which means we want to focus on carrying through our commitments for projects and expenditures and things like that based on those previous year views into our budget. So we take care of what we have and we prioritize in our budget the things that we've started and we need to finish. So those are kind of two high-level concepts in our budgeting process. So for Hillsborough, the big picture is our general fund, which funds everything but water and sewer and stormwater. We looked at our 3 years, and so we're going to look at a minor deficit in this current year, but those deficits will grow in the second and third year of our three-year projection if nothing changes between our current assumptions and then what happens in the future. And those is because our sales tax revenues are flat. If you could look at it on a graph, you would see that's sales tax peaked during the pandemic when people were purchasing things online, and whenever something is purchased online, Orange, everybody across Orange County shares that revenue. So it peaked there, and it's been very, very flat ever since. And also, the cost of living is increasing faster than we are generating new revenue. So there's this double stress on our budget, and so we have to look at ways to curtail that thing by we're not counting on a property tax increase this year. We'll talk about more about that in just a minute. And so we're relying on our fund balance, our reserve fund, to kind of make up the difference between the lower projected revenues and increasing expenditures. That's not obviously sustainable over the long term. So what we do to mitigate those things is we look at cost containment strategies like limiting new FTEs, limiting capital improvement projects that haven't been committed to so far. Also looking at alternative ways to delay certain projects that are not critical to the infrastructure and doesn't impact our taking care of what we have approach. And then, like I said, also limiting future expenses and capital improvement projects as well. That's kind of the general approach that we'll take to managing our budget in the next couple of years.
1: It's the voice of Hillsborough Mayor Mark Bell. We're talking budget. I have to say I jotted down this phrase that you said, if nothing changes in the future. And what could go wrong, right, Mark?
4: You know, any number of things. Here is a great example. I'll give you two examples. So for us, Tropical Storm Chantal did a lot of millions of dollars worth of damage to town infrastructure. And with the loss of BRIC funding, and these large expenditures, we had to pay out of pocket first and then hopefully get reimbursed through insurance or a federal grant or, you know, some other mechanism. So we have to have that flexibility in our reserve fund to accommodate those kinds of things. So our assumption is that we will not have another 1,000-year flood in the next 2 or 3 years. So if that doesn't happen, then that's good. But also the property tax situation, the legislature is hell-bent on passing a referendum for a constitutional amendment to limit and restrict municipalities and counties from leveraging the property tax to make up for things like storm recovery and police and fire and everything that general fund typically pays for. So there, you know, that could happen. That could have a negative impact on us in a year or two or maybe sooner, I don't know. So if those things happen, then, you know, this time next year when we're discussing the budget, we might be having a very different conversations, especially from the general fund perspective. But I can just quickly touch on our water and sewer rates. We'll stick to a 7.5% increase for water and sewer over the next couple of years, and that is to help offset the cost of all these large capital projects that we have talked about in the past as well. So we have tens of millions of dollars in projects that need to be done in Hillsborough in the near term because we have a lot of aging infrastructure, and that's nothing new. Most municipalities around the state have a very similar situation. And again, our stormwater, which is our third fund, in addition to general fund and water and sewer, stormwater fund, we're looking at a very small $15 increase for the upcoming year there.
1: Wanted to check in with this budget conversation. Obviously, you can't speak for the Board of Commissioners, but what is your sense that this is a pretty solid budget that everybody's going to more or less be happy with, or do you see some areas where there may be some discussion around before the budget's finalized?
4: I think that in general, that staff does an excellent job leading us to this budget conversation. We've had a couple of budget workshops. You know, we start budgeting probably in January or February. So we, you know, we're all up to date on the big picture challenges. We have weighed in on the various capital improvement projects that are underway or in the future. And the town manager and staff do a really good job checking in with us to say, hey, you know, over the next couple of months, be thinking about like a new fire station. We want to build a new fire station north of town next to the town hall annex, and move the fire department from downtown up to there. but maybe that's not either the right thing to do or the timing is not right from a budget perspective. So they keep us in the loop. So when we get to this budget presentation, we've generally heard everything, all the main points in the manager's budget, you know, multiple times. So nothing extraordinary. There we have, you know, a few discretionary areas where we you know, still to be determined for our nonprofit community partner funding. We had almost tripled the amount requested this year than we have given in the past. So yeah, we still haven't figured that out because everything that has been proposed is very worthy, and we want to be able to support our community in any way we possibly can. But we have to figure out what are the limits and the guardrails for that funding, because as I said, we're deficit spending now, and we're going to be doing more deficit spending in the next 2 years. So how do you balance all that? Stay tuned.
1: Visiting with Hillsborough Mayor Mark Bell. There was also a discussion on data centers, and I believe a moratorium was passed for town staff to update some land ordinance use around this.
4: Yeah, so again, big picture, at the last meeting, I brought up the subject of data centers and that Hillsborough needs to have a conversation about it. And the town board agreed, and so we asked for that to be placed on the agenda for last night. So we had a presentation from Assistant Town Manager Matt Eford, who did a yeoman's work in a very short period of time, checking with other municipalities and counties who have been down this road already. No point in reinventing the wheel. So we had about 150 pages of background information from the town of Apex, Wake County, Durham County, and Orange County. And I guess you guys know that news stories are coming fast and furious in North Carolina about data centers and challenges. So we had that conversation last night, and we had the benefit of the information from these other municipalities and counties about that. And so where the town board landed last night was kind of threefold. We talked about the definition of data centers and what they are and some of the challenges that they present to municipalities or counties. The town board voted to approve moving forward with a 60-day moratorium on data centers, and then also to take that time to figure out, do we do a longer-term moratorium while we figure out what this means and what is the right way to think about data centers in Hillsborough or our ETJ in the future. And again, this only relates to the town limits and the ETJ. Anything out of the ETJ is that's, you know, we don't have any jurisdiction over that. So there was unanimous consent that those are the approaches that we will take. So it will be, you know, you'll be hearing more about this in the next 60 days in terms of what our process will be and all the kind of legal things that we have to do regarding updating our UDO, because in Hillsborough's current UDO, if a use is not defined in the UDO, it's prohibited outright, or that the next most adjacent land use could be used to regulate that thing. The only thing that Hillsborough has at this point would be heavy industrial, and data centers are very different from heavy industrial. So we need to figure out how to update our UDO to take all these factors into account, and that will take time and consultants and money to do that. But in the end, it's important that we go ahead and start that process.
1: Visiting with Hillsborough Mayor Mark Bell. We don't have a whole lot of time left. Is there anything else that you wanted to mention before we wrap up?
4: Yeah, just a quick shout out to wastewater plant operator Sean Maines, who will retire on June 1st after 28 years with the town. He came here in April of 98. And has done a lot of things in the department, has contributed a lot to the successfulness of our wastewater treatment program. So he will be missed, and we are so glad he spent his career with us.
1: Great stuff. As always, Mark, I appreciate you taking the time, and we'll talk again next week.
4: Thank you.
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Generationals with When They Fight, They Fight. Andrew here with you on News on the Hill. It is time to do a quick check of the Chapelboro events calendar. A lot going on in the community. As per usual, the annual Freight Train Blues Music Series is back this spring in Carrboro at the Town Commons. 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Series kicks off on Friday at 6:30 with Cotton's great-granddaughter Brenda Evans, plus Kelly Breathing and Gail Caesar. You can get full details at freighttrainblues.com. On Sunday, also in Carrboro, the town is inviting you to help them clean up invasive plants that are threatening native trees at the Adams Tract. If you want to volunteer to help clean up, meet at the main parking lot at Wilson Park at 2 p.m. Cleanup effort expected to last about 2 hours.

0: that we are officially in summer. You have a little bit of action on South Columbia and Mason Farm Road. Over in Carrboro, we've got slowdowns on North Greensboro. We've also got some delays on 54 near Smith Level Road as there are crews installing a crosswalk, I believe. I'm still circling back to get more information about that. We've got delays on Fordham up near I-40. That's per usual. 40 and 85 to Hillsboro look great. So does Churton Street. Durham Freeway with standard delays northbound through the Alexander Interchange and southbound merger to Ellis. Nothing else out there cooking at the moment. If there's something I'm missing, you can reach me on the text line. The number's 919-240-6000. 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Weather forecast pleasant for the short term, too hot for the long term. 74 degrees right now, 45 overnight tonight, then 77 tomorrow, 68 Thursday, and 76 on Friday. Mostly sunny each of those days. Then on Saturday, we climb up to 85, and then we're going to spend 3 days in a row right around 90 degrees. That's going to be Sunday, Monday, and Tuesday, and I'm not looking forward to that very much. 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
1: Time's now 3:53. Andrew here with you on News on the Hill. Thanks again to Hillsborough Mayor Mark Bell for joining us on the phone. And also be sure to stay tuned. Next hour, we'll be on the phone with Pittsburgh Mayor Kyle Shipp, and there's a lot to catch up on in Pittsburgh. Right now, we'll check the weather and then listen to some local music. Seventy-four degrees out there right now. We're looking at a low of 45 overnight tonight, then 77 tomorrow, 68 on Thursday, and 76 on Friday. Warming up quite a bit over the weekend. We'll get up to 85 Saturday and then spend 3 days at 90 degrees starting on Sunday. We'll have ABC News coming up in just a minute, and then I'll be back with more community news headlines. But right now, here's some local music. This is the Dead Tongues doing Graveyard Fields here on News on the Hill.

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1: 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It's Aria from Economics with Aria, a new show where we discuss how changes in macroeconomic policy affect us in Orange County. 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
12: ABC News, I'm Michelle Franzen. Before leaving for China, President Trump pushing back on criticism over the cost of the war with Iran and its impact on Americans, saying he believes the spike in inflation is temporary. ABC's Karen Travers asking the president about his economic policies.
13: Mr. President, you promised to bring inflation down. It's now at its highest level in 3 years. Are your policies not working? What's happening?
14: My policies are working incredibly. If you go back to just before the war, for the last 3 months, inflation was at 1.7%. Now, we had a choice. Let these lunatics have a nuclear weapon. If you want to do that, then you're a stupid person, and you happen to be. I mean, I know you very well.
12: The Pentagon now estimating the war has cost $29 billion so far. The Senate confirmed Kevin Warsh today to serve as a member of the Federal Reserve Board of Governors. Another vote set to take place later this week on Warsh's nomination to become the next Fed Reserve chair after Jerome Powell's term ended. Stocks down in afternoon trading. This is ABC News. Federal prosecutors filing criminal charges against two foreign companies and an employee of the cargo ship Dolly that slammed into Baltimore's Key Bridge 2 years ago, causing it to collapse.
15: The Justice Department says when the Dolly suffered a power outage, its fuel pump generators could not restart in time for the ship to avoid the Key Bridge.
16: We allege that the possibility of such a catastrophic power failure should have been no surprise to Synergy.
15: The Justice Department's Adam Gustafson says that's because Synergy, the ship's operator, and its technical operator were using improper fuel pumps and lied about it to the Coast Guard. Synergy says the NTSB's concluded that Synergy and its crew were not the causes. Brian Clark, ABC News.
12: Six construction workers on the span died in that collapse. Heat advisories stretch across western and mountain states for a third straight day. An extreme heat warning is in place for Phoenix. Temperatures rising to 108 degrees. A heat advisory also in central California due to triple-digit temperatures. Michelle Franzen, ABC News.
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25: 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Andrew Stuckey here with you in the Chapel Hill Media Group studio on East Franklin Street in Chapel Hill. Today is Tuesday. It is May 12th. Time is now 4:05. Let's get you reset with our top four stories at 4 o'clock. Top story, the latest on our school district budgets. We've also got more on the banana ball money that came to town last month. We've got more on the legacy of Blackwood Farm Park in Orange County. So we've got a lot to check in on sports. We've got all that and more coming your way in the news. Also this hour, we'll be on the phone with Pittsburgh Mayor Kyle Shipp. And later in the show, Brighton McConnell will talk with some folks from the Hillsborough Chamber about a golf event that they've got coming up. Right now, we've got a lot of news to get into, so let's begin here in Orange County, where the Orange County School District and Chapel Hill Carrboro City Schools will likely not be getting the full extent of their proposed budgets for the upcoming school year. Orange County recently shared how, despite a 5% increase to per-pupil spending, the recommended county budget is about $2 million below the combined request from the two school districts. 97.9 The Hill's Emma Cook shares more about the school's budget priorities ahead of funding cuts at the state level.
26: Both school boards presented their proposed continuation and expansion budgets to the commissioners on April 30th, highlighting a lack of federal and state support. Chapel Hill Carrboro City Schools Chief Financial Officer Jonathan Scott shared how the latter is one of the biggest funding challenges for both school districts going into the upcoming school year.
27: I think it's probably important to restate that we are now in April of the first of two budget years in the state of North Carolina where we were supposed to have a biannual budget. We still do not have a budget from the General Assembly. I've been doing this a long time, and it's very, very difficult to plan for the following year when you don't have a budget at this point in the year.
26: CHCCS's estimated $3.7 million continuation budget request includes a 4% increase in staff salaries and supplements, and increases to health insurance and retirement benefits. Because of declining enrollment trends, Scott also shared how CHCCS is anticipating an almost $2 million reduction in state funding for the next school year. To mitigate the impact, he said the district is looking to better align staffing to class sizes and eliminate 25 positions to offset the expected funding cut, in addition to potentially closing one of its elementary schools. Reallocating resources and staff is just one budget lever to help the district navigate what Superintendent Rodney Trice described as a tough budget situation for Chapel Hill and Carrboro.
27: But we're not doing this just to cut, because our community expects more from us. They're not going to just accept cuts. We have to be able to innovate and reposition ourselves, so our strategic budget lever around innovation and reinvestment is real.
26: Orange County Schools is expecting a $1.7 million cut in state funding, also due to a downward trend in student enrollment. Its chief financial officer, Rhonda Rath, shared the district's budget priorities for local funding.
1: Our focus remains to recruit and retain a high-quality workforce and also to grow our students and to make sure that we allocate the resources that are given to us to best meet the needs of all of the students that show up to Orange County Schools.
26: The district's proposed continuation budget of nearly $2 million includes a 4% salary increase to health and retirement benefits. The commissioners applauded both districts on their presentations amid what many acknowledged as a difficult budget situation. Commissioner Amy Fowler described the financial realities beyond the local level as panic-inducing for the county and school districts alike, stating how the board wants to do what it can to help students thrive.
9: But as we do our hard work, I think we should also continue to advocate at the state and federal level because they really need to turn things around to really set the ship right.
26: Overall, CHCCS Board of Education member Vicki Feaster-Fornville said she thinks the county and school districts need to jointly find a way to accomplish more with less. She stated how the housing crisis, social services, and schools are all strained in one local budget, with every item impacting the other and causing particular harm to vulnerable communities.
10: We have lost a lot of students, not necessarily to private schools or charter schools just because that's what their parents chose to do. It's to long-time residents who could no longer stay in their home county where their families have been for generations, and they had to move to counties over just to afford the rent.
26: Board of Orange County Commissioners Board Chair Jean Hamilton said the county is between a rock and a hard place, trying to balance those pressures, noting also a challenging national political, economic, and social environment.
11: I hope, just like we have to understand the pressures you're under, that you also understand the pressures we're under and that we're all trying to do our best and we will stumble, and that when we lay something out here now, when we have this joint meeting, it's an opportunity to say, here's, we're thinking about this stuff. Nothing's been set, but, you know, we have about a month in which to try to figure out how we're going to fund this county.
26: For 97.9 The Hill, I'm Emma Cook.
25: Thank you, Emma. You can find a digital version of that story by visiting chapelboro.com. Looking now to some other news, we've got some other local government meetings to share with you. As we've got the Orange County budget meeting tonight at 7 in the Witted Building, as discussed there. We've also got Carrboro Town Manager Patrice Toney presenting her recommended budget and capital improvement plan to the town council. They'll get started at 6 o'clock tonight. And in Durham, the school board met with the county commissioners earlier today. And that came after Durham County Manager Claudia Hager released her town budget her own budget proposal last night. And that'll have a 2-cent property tax increase to help address rising costs and a $10.9 million increase in funding for K-12 schools. Elsewhere in the news, we've got estimates released by the university yesterday on the economic impact of the Savannah Bananas weekend in Chapel Hill back in April. They're estimating $17.1 million in direct economic impact to the town and surrounding areas. They were in town for two games at Keenan Stadium back on April 11th and 12th. Looking elsewhere, we've got Al's Burger Shack getting an honor. They were just named Best Cheeseburger in North Carolina by the website Fast Food Club. They did the best cheeseburger in every state. North Carolina's selection, our very own Al's Burger Shack. That restaurant first opened on National Cheeseburger Day back in 2023. We also had the online travel guide Five Reasons to Visit releasing their list of best burgers in every state. And their pick for North Carolina was Bull City Burger and Brewery in downtown Durham. Looking to some other business news now, we got the local coffee chain Joe Van Gogh announcing that they're closing their location in Roper Hall on UNC campus effective at the end of this month. They do have five other locations, including one in Chapel Hill at the Timberline Shopping Center that is going to be staying open and doing just fine. Another piece of local business news. Big congratulations to Chapel Hill-based All About Insurance. They recently were awarded the Sapphire Agency Award by Auto Owners Insurance, recognizing AAI as one of the top three independent agencies in North Carolina for property and casualty growth and performance. You can read more about this recognition in an article that is on chapelboro.com in the news section. Finally, looking now to some parks news, Blackwood Farm Park in Orange County's 152-acre recreation facility opened back in 2015. The park brings a lot of visitors each year, but what many folks don't know is that there is a complicated legacy on the land that park occupies. I recently spoke with Orange County Chief Civil Rights Officer Paul Slack about Blackwood Farm Park.
12: So at Blackwood Farms, there's an actual enslaved burial ground for, you know, where enslaved people are buried, right? In the past, you know, Blackwood Farms was a former plantation. And in the past, you would have some planters allowed their enslaved people to have burial ground, right? They weren't buried where the planter's family was or anything like that. They'd have a space on the property to mourn and to grieve and all that kind of stuff. And it wasn't, you know, like they didn't get headstones and stuff like that. A lot of these people marked their graves with, like, rocks, like big rocks that were meaningful. And Blackwood Farm has a place there with these rocks. I think there's 21 graves that we echolocated some years ago, right before the pandemic, I believe. The belief is that there's many more out there. And it's you know, crazy to think, right, that ground kind of was overgrown for so long until we figured out, you know, that there were bodies in the ground. And it's a challenge, right? Like, there's a marker there now, like a historical, you know, marker that says something, and it's off of a kind of a hiking trail and everything. But how much do people recognize that when they go to Blackwood Farms? You know what I mean? So much of those buildings that are still standing there were built for the purpose of slave labor. How much do people reckon with that? Or are they looking at, oh, this is a really pretty park?
25: Paul Slack speaking there. You can find the full conversation at chapelboro.com. The time is now 4:15, so we'll hear from some community partners, then we'll do traffic and weather together here on News on the Hill.
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1: Time is now 4:21. Taking a quick look at the cars. Pretty chill across campus now that we are in the summer portion of our Chapel Hill experience. We've got South Columbia and South Road with some minor congestion and then standard delays on Manning Drive at the Fordham Light. Fordham looking pretty good through there. We do have slowdowns on 54 on the east side of town as you approach I-40. Fordham also delayed near I-40 and 40 congested through the 15-501 interchange. Everything up near Hillsboro looking good. Interstates and Sheridan Street over on the Durham Freeway. Standard delays northbound Cornwallis to Ellis, southbound merger to Ellis. And TW Alexander is showing some unusual delays through that interchange. Both directions of I-40 through RTP are congested, and there's nothing to report right now in Chatham County on 15-501. If there's anything out there that I'm missing, you can reach me on the text line at 919-240-6000. Time now to look at our weather forecast. 75 degrees out there right now. We'll keep it in the 70s this week. 45 overnight tonight, then 77 tomorrow. Just 68 on Thursday, and then 76 on Friday. Warmer over the weekend, 85 Saturday, 90 on Sunday, and we'll keep it at 90 for a couple of days after that. This check of the weather brought to you by the towns and villages of Alamance County, filled with small surprises, like the Children's Museum of Alamance County on South Main Street in Graham. Offering interactive experiences where children and adults can play together and create together. Go to visitalamance.com for details and to learn more small surprises.
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1: Time now for sports, brought to you this hour by New Hope Church. We start with some men's basketball coaching staff news. Inside Carolina reporting earlier today, former player Deion Thompson set to join the UNC men's basketball staff under head coach Michael Malone. Thompson was a four-year standout for Carolina, played in 152 games, started 113 of them, and was a key cog on that 2009 national championship team, playing alongside Tyler Hansbrough in the post. Put up 10-5 that season, also scored 9 points and 3 boards in the title game against Michigan State. So welcome back to town, Deion Thompson. Elsewhere in sports, we've got some Diamond Heel baseball action coming up this very evening, right after News on the Hill. Down to their last four games of the season, all on the road. They'll be at UNCW tonight with a 6 p.m. first pitch. We'll send it out to Dave Nathan as soon as we're done with News on the Hill. Also got UNC Women's Golf hosting NCAA regional competition at the Finley Golf Club. They got underway yesterday. Carolina with a strong opening round for a 5-shot lead. That tournament continues through tomorrow. Looking at the pro ranks now, Durham Bulls in action tonight. They're on the road at Gwinnett for a six-game set against the Stripers. Game one starts tonight at 6:05. Carolina Hurricanes put tickets on sale for the Eastern Conference Finals earlier today as they await the winner of Montreal and Buffalo. Sports This Hour, brought to you by New Hope Church. We'll hear from them. We'll get some music. Then we'll get on the phone with Pittsburgh Mayor Kyle Shipp. You're on News on the Hill.
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6: Time's now 4:30. Andrew here with you on News on the Hill. 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And we start with some pretty pleasant weather. It's going to get hotter than I'm prepared for, but the next couple days, pretty great. 72 right now, down to 45 overnight tonight, then 77 and sunny tomorrow. 68 and mostly cloudy on Thursday, May 14th. That's pretty awesome. And 76 and mostly sunny on Friday. Then it does get warm. Saturday, 85. And then we'll spend like 3 days at 90 degrees Sunday through Tuesday. 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We'll be right back with Pittsburgh Mayor Kyle Shipp here on News on the Hill.
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8: It is a beautiful day in Pittsburgh.
6: Hey, it often is a beautiful day in Pittsburgh, and there was a lot to talk about. You had a Board of Commissioners meeting last night, and I thought we'd mostly be talking budget, but there were like four or five other things on that agenda. How do you guys do it all down there?
8: We're efficient, I think. So we get the business done, I guess.
6: Let's go ahead and start with budget, though. Where are we on the Pittsburgh budget, and were there any surprises in there?
8: No real surprises at this point. You know, we've been working on it for quite a while and with staff and everything else. And so, it is a, you know, I feel like we kind of say this every year, but it's a very tight year for the budget. And, our budget is actually less this year than it was last year because we were using some more fund balance last year. So that's, you know, kind of unusual in my experience, but, we're not proposing a tax increase. The total budget is like $13.8 million. And we saw our value grow by about 8.17% over last year due to growth in the town. So it's pretty healthy growth that we're seeing. And but we had to I think we had about $4 million in requests from departments, and so far the budget has about 50,000 of those requests in there. So it's a lot of decisions to be made about what to move forward.
6: Is that, I mean, that sounds like a pretty big difference in funds there. Is that going to be kind of like the main ongoing discussion for the board to figure out that discrepancy, or are there other places in the budget where there may be some discussion going forward as well?
8: Yeah, well, really, a lot of that has been figured out in our, you know, by staff largely and their hard work, and in our budget retreat, you know, we talked about some of that and stuff. So I think the budget is in, you know, pretty much final form at this point. But yeah, there are a lot of compromises that were made throughout the process. But I think that we are mostly there now.
6: Anything else on the budget front that you want to get into before we move on to some of those other topics?
8: We do a budget survey, and so we had a presentation on that as well. So that was, you know, it was interesting to see what people's priorities are, and you know, we had a question on there about, you know, would you be in favor of a tax increase for your top priority item? And of course, that was a mixed result on that question as well. But it's good to get that community perspective, and you know, we always value input on the budget and our priorities. So it's good to have that.
6: Visiting with Pittsboro Mayor Kyle Shipp, and in addition to budget conversation, something that's got a lot of folks around the community's attention. It's a discussion around flock cameras, and it looks like there was a move made by the town board on that. What can you tell me about that discussion and how the board came to that decision?
8: Yeah, this has been an ongoing discussion for us and many others for many months. And Chief Shorty Johnson last month did a really great presentation about everything that they've done, how they use the system, how it's beneficial. You know, even changes that we've made to how the data was shared throughout the process, and shows how it all is audited and things like that. So we got a lot of positive feedback from that. And I think universally everyone said that they, you know, have a lot of faith and trust in our law enforcement team and our staff and things like that. But there was still questions around what the contract said in terms of how the data can be used, even with all the restrictions we place on it. And, you know, there was certainly a movement to disable them. So the board did vote 4-1 to disable and remove the cameras as soon as possible.
6: And just out of curiosity, we kind of saw this play out in Hillsboro, and then there was a delay before the cameras were disabled, where they used some of the data from the cameras, and it got some people riled up a little bit. So I'm just going to ask the general question. When you say as soon as possible, what do we expect that to mean?
8: I don't really know. This is part of the thing. So they're leased devices. And so, you know, we need to, you know, there's some, it's a lot of legal stuff really on how the contract works with them. But you know, I don't think it will be that long. As you mentioned, they've been through this with some other communities. But we didn't have a specific timeline that was in the motion.
6: Wanted to check on a couple other things that it looks like have happened in the interim since we last spoke. One of those is a statewide Main Street Award for the pop-up park, and that must feel pretty good because I know there's a lot of work and thought that's gone into that pop-up park.
8: Yeah, it was really good. We were actually awarded it at the Main Street Conference maybe 2 months ago now, but we did a resolution to accompany it. And had some of the partners there for, you know, another celebration of that. So it was a statewide award for best outdoor space, and really glad to get that. And we've got that award previously, actually, for the SoCo former Havoc patio as well. So continue to see a lot of investment in downtown, and you know, be recognized that across the state as well. So it's really good to see that.
6: Part of that evolution and investment of downtown will also involve a new town hall to kind of shake things up downtown. And it looks like there is a construction manager selected, and that seems like a pretty big step forward to making that kind of ongoing conversation that's been happening for close to a decade now coming to a reality.
8: Right. Yeah, we're excited to get them on board. We got the architect on board now, the construction manager, and we're using a process called construction manager at risk. So it's a little bit different than the traditional, design build process, but it's a lot more of a partnership between everybody involved. And so we're looking forward to going through that. And that edifice construction that we chose for that is specifically has done that process a few times and done that process with a municipality who is their first time doing that process multiple times. So we're looking forward to that and the partnership there and, especially just getting that project underway.
6: Visiting with Pittsburgh Mayor Kyle Shipp, and we don't have a whole lot of time left, but I'm sure there's other stuff you want to get to, so I'll just kind of turn it over to you here for a minute if there's something else you want to mention.
8: Yeah, a couple other things quickly. We did swear in two new police officers last night, and then this is National Police Week, and so excited to celebrate them. And next week, May 17 to 23rd, is National Public Works Week, and some other staff members that we really appreciate all of them, and try and highlight them in their respective months especially. And then we also had we celebrated spring graduates from the PBO 101 Citizens Academy program last night. So lots of ceremonial items last night that were really really good to have.
6: Kyle, great stuff as always. I appreciate you taking the time, and we'll catch up again in a fortnight.
8: Sounds great. Thank you.
6: Time's now 4:40. We've got more news on the Hill coming up here on 97.9 The Hill.
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0: Time to check the roadways now, and we will start on campus where things are moving along blissfully. It's a little bit of action on South Columbia, South Road, and Mason Farm Road. Actually, we are seeing a little bit of Country Club Road pick up now. Things mostly lighter on campus with students mostly out of town now. East Main Street in downtown Carrboro, also North Estes Drive extension at the roundabout with Greensboro showing some issues. And Fordham near I-40, 54 near I-40, 40 westbound just after 15501, all showing some congestion. The rest of the trip to Hillsboro looks fine. I-85 suddenly struggling pretty much all of the way between Durham and Hillsboro. Churton Street showing some consistent slowdowns through historic downtown. Over on the Durham Freeway, northbound slowdown goes Cornwallis to Ellis, southbound merger to Ellis. That's pretty standard issue. And there's nothing to report on 15501 in Chatham County. There is something to report on who brings us traffic this hour. It's the Rizzo Center. 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Book now at RizzoCenter.com. The best football weekend starts at the Rizzo Center. Time now to talk weather and the weather forecast. Pleasant throughout the rest of this week. The weekend is going to get hot. It'll stay that way into next week. We got 45 for our overnight low tonight, 77 and sunny tomorrow, 68 on Thursday and 76 on Friday. Up to 85 on Saturday, and then 3 days in a row at 90 degrees starting on Sunday. Time is now 4:50.
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5: 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Andrew here with you on News on the Hill. We'll check the weather really quickly, listen to a little bit of local music, get some ABC News. And then we'll do all of our top news stories again here on News on the Hill. 75 degrees out there right now, 45 overnight tonight, 77 tomorrow, 68 Thursday, and 76 on Friday. Warmer to start the weekend, and we'll be in the 90s to start next week. Going to go out for this hour on some local music from the 90s. This is Clarissa For You here on News on the Hill. Gonna drown.

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4: ABC News, I'm Michelle Franzen. Pentagon officials testifying again today in support of a $1.4 trillion defense spending budget for next year, telling lawmakers the war in Iran has cost $29 billion so far. ABC's Jay O'Brien says it's renewed calls for congressional approval.
5: Up here on Capitol Hill, there are growing questions about A, that dollar figure, and B, what Congress's role should be, because we're well past that window, that 60-day window, when the White House needed to, by law, go to Congress and get authorization for military action in Iran. The White House says it no longer needs to seek that authorization because the initial conflict in their understanding and what they are saying publicly is over because there's currently a ceasefire.
4: 18 passengers from the Dutch cruise ship hit with the hantavirus outbreak remain in quarantine at facilities in Nebraska and Georgia. Kansas officials say they're monitoring three people who had a high risk of exposure to a person with the Andes strain. This is ABC News. Officials in Denver publicly identified the man who breached airport security last weekend, walking on a runway while a Frontier Airlines jet was taking off.
6: Denver's chief medical examiner says her office has identified the man as 41-year-old Michael Mott, and it's been determined it was suicide when he scaled an airport perimeter fence and walked in front of a Frontier Airlines plane departing for Los Angeles. Denver Airport CEO Phil Washington.
7: It took approximately 15 seconds for this person to jump over the 8-foot fence topped with barbed wire.
6: He says airport staff did get an intrusion alarm, but when they looked, they only saw a pack of deer outside the perimeter fence. Alex Stone, ABC News.
4: Extreme heat keeping its grip on western states with heat advisories and warnings in place all week. Phoenix set to reach 108 degrees. Triple-digit temperatures also in store for Central California. Michelle Franzen, ABC News.
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3: 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Andrew Stuckey here with you in the Chapel Hill Media Group studio on East Franklin Street in Chapel Hill. Today is Tuesday. It is May 12th. The time is now 5:05. Let's get you reset with our top five stories at 5 o'clock. We've got more on our school's budget. Also got that banana ball money in town from last month. We've got more context on Blackwood Farm Park in Orange County. Got a lot to get into in sports. And we've also got more on our local government meeting schedule. All that and more coming up in the news. Also this hour, Brighton McConnell will be talking with folks from the Hillsborough Chamber about a golf event they've got coming up. Right now, we'll get into the news. We start with Orange County Schools and Chapel Hill Carrboro City Schools not likely to get the full extent of their proposed budgets for the upcoming school year. Orange County recently shared how despite a 5% increase to per pupil spending, the recommended county budget is about $2 million below the combined requests from its two school districts. 97.9 The Hill's Emma Cook shares more about the school's budget priorities ahead of funding cuts at the state level.
18: Both school boards presented their proposed continuation and expansion budgets to the commissioners on April 30th, highlighting a lack of federal and state support. Chapel Hill Carrboro City Schools Chief Financial Officer Jonathan Scott shared how the latter is one of the biggest funding challenges for both school districts going into the upcoming school year.
19: I think it's probably important to restate that we are now in April of the first of two budget years in the state of North Carolina where we were supposed to have a biannual budget. We still do not have a budget from the General Assembly. I've been doing this a long time, and it's very, very difficult to plan for the following year when you don't have a budget at this point in the year.
18: CHCCS's estimated $3.7 million continuation budget request includes a 4% increase in staff salaries and supplements and increases to health insurance and retirement benefits. Because of declining enrollment trends, Scott also shared how CHCCS is anticipating an almost $2 million reduction in state funding for the next school year. To mitigate the impact, he said the district is looking to better align staffing to class sizes and eliminate 25 positions to offset the expected funding cut, in addition to potentially closing one of its elementary schools. Reallocating resources and staff is just one budget lever to help the district navigate what Superintendent Rodney Trice described as a tough budget situation for Chapel Hill and Carrboro.
19: But we're not doing this just to cut, because our community expects more from us. They're not going to just accept cuts. We have to be able to innovate and reposition ourselves, so our strategic budget lever around innovation and reinvestment is real.
18: Orange County Schools is expecting a $1.7 million cut in state funding, also due to a downward trend in student enrollment. Its chief financial officer, Rhonda Rath, shared the district's budget priorities for local funding.
20: Our focus remains to recruit and retain a high-quality workforce and also to grow our students and to make sure that we allocate the resources that are given to us to best meet the needs of all of the students that show up to Orange County Schools.
18: The district's proposed continuation budget of nearly $2 million includes a 4% salary increase to health and retirement benefits. The commissioners applauded both districts on their presentations amid what many acknowledged as a difficult budget situation. Commissioner Amy Fowler described the financial realities beyond the local level as panic-inducing for the county and school districts alike, stating how the board wants to do what it can to help students thrive.
21: But as we do our hard work, I think we should also continue to advocate at the state and federal level, because they really need to turn things around to really set the ship right.
18: Overall, CHCCS Board of Education member Vicki Feaster-Fornville said she thinks the county and school districts need to jointly find a way to accomplish more with less. She stated how the housing crisis, social services, and schools are all strained in one local budget, with every item impacting the other and causing particular harm to vulnerable communities.
1: We have lost a lot of students, not necessarily to private schools or charter schools just because that's what their parents chose to do. It's to long-time residents who could no longer stay in their home county where their families have been for generations, and they had to move to counties over just to afford the rent.
18: Board of Orange County Commissioners Board Chair Jean Hamilton said the county is between a rock and a hard place, trying to balance those pressures, noting also a challenging national political, economic, and social environment.
2: I hope, just like we have to understand the pressures you're under, that you also understand the pressures we're under, and that we're all trying to do our best, and we will stumble, and that when we lay something out here now, when we have this joint meeting, it's an opportunity to say, here's, we're thinking about this stuff. Nothing's been set, but, you know, we have about a month in which to try to figure out how we're going to fund this county.
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3: Thank you, Emma. Again, that public hearing on the Orange County budget will be tonight at 7 o'clock at the Whitted Building in Hillsboro. Carrboro Town Manager Patrice Toney will present her recommended budget and capital improvement plan to the Carrboro Town Council when they meet tonight. They'll get started at 6 o'clock. And earlier today, the school board in Durham met jointly with county commissioners at 9 o'clock after County Commissioner Claudia Hager released her budget proposal last night. That includes a 2-cent property tax increase to help address rising costs and a $10.9 million increase in funding for K-12 schools. Looking elsewhere in the news, we got an update from the economic impact of the Savannah Banana trip to Chapel Hill from last month. Total estimate is more than $17.1 million in direct economic impact. They played two games in Keenan Stadium April 11th and 12th. Over 100,000 fans coming to Chapel Hill for those contests. Looking to some business news now, Al's Burger Shack in Chapel Hill has been named Best Cheeseburger in North Carolina by the website Fast Food Club. Congratulations to them. Not unanimous, we also had online travel guide 5 Reasons to Visit putting out their list of the best burgers in every state. Their pick for North Carolina was Bull City Burger and Brewery in downtown Durham. Also have some honors going out to a local insurance agency All About Insurance. They received the Sapphire Agency Award by Auto Owners Insurance, recognizing them as one of the top 3 independent agencies in North Carolina. All About Insurance CEO and co-owner Mark Vitale also co-owns the Chapel Hill Media Group, which includes 97.9 The Hill and chapelboro.com. Finally, some coffee news, as local coffee chain Joe Van Gogh has announced that they're closing their on-campus location in Roper Hall. That'll be effective at the end of this month. Joe Van Gogh does have 5 other locations, including the Timberline Shopping Center location in Chapel Hill, and no plans to change any of those other locations. Looking now to some Parks and Rec news, since 2015, Blackwood Farm Park has been one of the largest recreation properties in Orange County, boasting 152 acres of land. Paul Slack, the county's chief civil rights officer, recently spoke with me about the part of the park's complicated legacy that recently became more clear.
22: So at Blackwood Farms, there's an actual enslaved burial ground for, you know, where enslaved people are buried, right? In the past, you know, Blackwood Farms was a former plantation. And in the past, you would have some planters allowed their enslaved people to have burial ground, right? They weren't buried where the planter's family was or anything like that. They'd have a space on the property to mourn and to grieve and all that kind of stuff. And it wasn't, you know, like they didn't get headstones and stuff like that. A lot of these people marked their graves with, like, rocks, like big rocks that were meaningful. And Blackwood Farm has a place there with these rocks. I think there's 21 graves that we echolocated some years ago, right before the pandemic, I believe. The belief is that there's many more out there. And it's you know, crazy to think, right, that ground kind of was overgrown for so long until we figured out, you know, that there were bodies in the ground. And it's a challenge, right? Like, there's a marker there now, like a historical, you know, marker that says something, and it's off of a kind of a hiking trail and everything. But how much do people recognize that when they go to Blackwood Farms? You know what I mean? So much of those buildings that are still standing there were built for the purpose of slave labor. How much do people reckon with that? Or are they looking at, oh, this is a really pretty park?
5: 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You can find that full conversation on chapelboro.com. Time is now 5:15. We're going to hear from some community partners. Then we'll do traffic and weather together here on News on the Hill.
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5: 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Andrew here checking the cars, and things are picking up a little bit out there. We are still pretty low-key on campus. Just a little bit on South Road and Raleigh Street and Mason Farm Road. Over on the town side of things, West Franklin Street struggling quite a bit, and both directions of Fordham have delays at the Manning Drive light. Looking elsewhere in our commute, we are seeing some delays out on I-40. Mostly just through Chapel Hill. Once you get near an NC-86, things open up pretty well. Looking up at Hillsboro now, I-85 struggling pretty mightily, and Churton Street starting to show some consistent delays. Over on the Durham Freeway, northbound slowdown starts at Cornwallis, clears up just after Ellis, southbound before the merger, and that delay is continuing all the way down to Cornwallis. That's a little bit busier than usual. Chatham County looking good right now. If there's anything I'm missing, you could reach me on the text line at 919-240-6000. And this check of the car is brought to you by School of Rock Chapel Hill. Want your young person to play in a real rock band for a week this summer? At School of Rock Chapel Hill, each week-long day camp will help turn your young camper into a performing rock star. Offering camps in 2026 for pop rock, R&B and soul, punk rock, and classic rock. 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We'll get down overnight to 45. 77 with sunshine tomorrow. Mostly sunny Thursday and Friday with highs of 68 and then 76. And then Saturday, 85. Sunday, 90. And it'll be 90 again for a couple days after that as well. 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
5: Time now for sports, brought to you this hour by Chapel Hill Tire. We start with some fun news from the basketball coaching roster. Inside Carolina reporting earlier, former player Deion Thompson will join the UNC men's basketball staff under head coach Michael Malone. Thompson was a four-year standout for the Tar Heels, appeared in 152 games, started 113 of them, was also a vital piece of the 2009 national championship team, scoring 9 points and grabbing 3 rebounds in the title game against Michigan State back in 2009. So welcome back to Chapel Hill, Deion Thompson. That's a fun story. Looking to baseball now. Diamond Heels in action tonight. They've only got 4 games left in the regular season. One of them is a 6 o'clock first pitch at UNCW tonight. We'll have that action for you here on 97.9 The Hill. Also have UNC Women's Golf hosting the NCAA Regionals at Finley Golf Club. They got underway yesterday, off to a hot start with a 5-shot lead. That tournament concludes tomorrow. Top 5 teams out of 12 advance to the NCAA Championships in California. In the pro ranks, Durham Bulls start a week-long series at Gwinnett. Game 1 against the Stripers tonight at 6:05. Hurricanes put tickets on sale for the Eastern Conference Finals earlier today as they await the winner of Montreal and Buffalo. Sports this hour brought to you by Chapel Hill Tire. We'll hear from them. We'll get some music. And then Brighton McConnell will talk with folks from the Hillsborough Chamber about a golf event coming up. All that and more here on News on the Hill.
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5: 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Andrew here with you on News on the Hill. Time to do a quick check of our weather forecast. And then we've got Brighton talking about a golf event up in Hillsboro. Right now, 75 degrees out there, 45 overnight tonight, 77 with sunshine tomorrow, 68 on Thursday, 76 on Friday. And then warming over the weekend, 85 Saturday and 90 on Sunday. 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We'll be right back with Brighton.
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7: Well, we have had a lovely stretch of weather recently out there. Spring has sprung for sure. Lots of folks out there hitting the golf courses in our community because we know we've got a big contingency in Orange County that love to go out and play some golf. And for those folks and folks beyond, too, who are looking to support a good cause, support our local business community, we've got an exciting event that's coming up in the fall. It is the inaugural Hillsboro Chamber Golf Classic that's going to be held at the Treyburn Country Club. And joining me in the studio today, a couple folks from the Hillsboro Orange County Chamber of Commerce to share some more details about that, and from Porch Hillsboro, which is also going to be a benefactor of the event. With me in studio, we've got Kelly Davis, who's a member of the local business community and a member of the board for the Hillsboro Chamber, as well as a co-organizer for the golf tournament. Kelly, thanks so much for being here.
8: Thank you for having us, Brighton.
7: We've also got Matt Dietz, who is similarly a co-organizer of the golf tournament and in the local business community, serving on the board for the Chamber. Matt, thanks so much for being here, too.
9: Yeah, thank you, Brighton, for having us.
7: And joining us as well, Nora Dicker, who's the program manager at Porch Hillsboro. Nora, thanks for being here and excited to hear more about what Porch has going on.
10: Thank you. Happy to be here.
7: So we are here to talk about the Hillsboro Chamber Golf Classic, the inaugural golf classic as well. I'm always excited when we've got kind of a brand new event that is popping up with the goal of it being a long-term and recurring thing. So I'll start with you guys representing the Chamber today, Kelly and Matt. Tell me a little bit more about how this effort kind of came together as an idea to both support the local business community and then Porch. Where does this idea come from? And Kelly, I'll start with you.
8: Well, Matt actually had this tournament years ago, and the idea is for our local business people to be able to come in, network, and also give back to the community. So it was very successful several years ago, and as a board, we met and decided to try to jump on this opportunity again. We've got a membership committee for the golf tournament. Matt Dietz leads it up. Cinda Beauchamp, Clay Risley, Jessica Nillis, and myself. We've organized the tournament and have got that set and scheduled for September 1 at Treyburn Golf Club. and super excited about it. We're looking for this to be an annual event.
7: Yeah. Matt, you want to build off that a little bit more? Where did the origins come from and why is it coming back?
9: Sure. I spent about a decade as a PGA professional. I have a lot of connections in this world and arena, and I thought that it would be huge to use them for the local community to benefit. And we're going to have this as a very elite tournament. It's going to be held at, as you said, Traber Country Club. The partnerships we're making are very elite. The day is going to be elite, and we are looking forward to having this be the superior golf tournament in the area.
7: When you say elite, what is it that you've got in mind for folks who you know, their ears might be perking up a little bit hearing about an

0: The idea too is that this golf tournament is going to be helping our business community. And Kelly, I'll turn back to you here. Tell us a little bit more about the idea and of the positive impact that this golf classic might be having for the chamber.
1: Well, as business owners, we all want to try to figure out a way that we can give back to the community. So this golf tournament is going to allow that opportunity without each individual business having to try to find their own path. We can collectively come together with a golf tournament, make a huge impact feeding the children in Orange County through an organization such as Porch. So that's our primary focus, to allow that opportunity to exist.
0: We're speaking with Kelly Davis, whose voice you just heard, also Matt Dietz here. They're representing the Hillsborough Orange County Chamber of Commerce, their website, hillsboroughchamber.com, talking about the inaugural Hillsborough Chamber Golf Classic that's coming up on September 1st. And as you just alluded to, Kelly, Porch Hillsborough is going to be a benefactor of this event as well. So I want to bring in Nora Dicker to tell us a little bit more. A portion of the money raised is going to be helping out Porch. And Nora, what does that look like from the nonprofit's operations? What is that money going to be directly helping folks at Porch out with?
2: Yeah, so we're going to use that money to buy food, specifically fresh food. So Porch Hillsborough and our other Porch chapters, we all run on a similar model, which is we have our neighborhood coordinators get with their own neighbors and say, hey, on this day and time, please put food out on your porch, non-perishables, and we'll bring them to our appropriate pantry partners. So what Porch Hillsborough does in addition to that is we also have 8 mobile or community food distributions that happen every single month, and we purchase fresh food to supplement what we get in addition to what is donated either from our neighborhoods or from our food bank or other partners. So those purchased items might look like local meat sourced from our local farmers and retailers in Orange County, local eggs and produce sourced by Farmer Food Share, who they purchase produce and eggs from North Carolina specifically. So we'll just be using that money to purchase food for the community.
0: A lot of folks certainly who are listening to this station probably know about Porch Chapel Hill's efforts. Can you share what makes the Hillsborough chapter maybe a little different from the Chapel Hill chapter?
2: Yeah, absolutely. So every Porch chapter looks a little bit different. And Porch Chapel Hill, of course, we're in Chapel Hill right now, but it was also our first. So that's why it's so well known. So whereas they have a choice pantry where people who are referred or within the Chapel Hill Carborough public school system, they can go and shop at that pantry once a month, I believe. Porch Hillsborough, we're a little different. We don't actually have our own physical location, so that's why we do 8 mobile distributions. So we serve about 650 families every month. So that's roughly about 2,600 individuals that we are providing food, whether it's through our, that's specifically through our distributions. Then we also have our pantry support as well.
0: Gotcha. No, certainly hot topic of conversation for everybody right now seems to be the economy. I'm just curious to kind of the needs that y'all are seeing right now, either an uptick in the last couple of years or so. Obviously, the pandemic was pretty hard, but also we know that the nonprofits themselves also have a lot of needs and stuff. So how helpful will this golf tournament be? Could this be a good shot in the arm for the nonprofit when it comes to September?
2: This will be extremely helpful because, one, of course, we need the funding. We did receive and we experienced cuts from a partner who had government grants. And so when they lost that grant, they could not provide us with that support that they were doing. So we certainly lost funding. And we know that likely in October of 2027, North Carolina is going to lose food stamps. And in Orange County alone, we've got just under 9,000 individuals. So that's not just the folks who are receiving the actual benefit, but their family that they support. And so it's very likely that those almost 9,000 individuals are going to lose that support that they do have for food insecurity. And so anything that we can do, we want to do, but there's no way that our current nonprofits are going to be able to fill in that gap. But believe we're going to do everything that we can. And so events like this, getting our community together, is a wonderful way to do that, a wonderful way for the whole community to band together to help solve this issue that we know, one, we're already experiencing food insecurity, and it's going to get worse. In addition to the actual, you know, financial assistance that's going to be brought in by this event, it's also raising awareness. And that's huge. And so whether it's raising awareness on the issue that we're we're dealing with or the actual work.

0: that Porch Hillsborough is doing. Awareness in general is important because we can't do something if we don't know what's going on.
1: Goes back to the networking that Matt was just talking about, that the, again, inaugural Hillsborough Chamber Golf Classic is aiming to do on September 1st. Again, that was the voice of Nora Dicker. We've also got Matt Dietz and Kelly Davis in to talk to us about the tournament. And again, this interview sponsored by the Hillsborough Orange County Chamber of Commerce, which is behind the Golf Classic. And turning back to September 1st and people kind of getting ready for that, it's, you know, a couple months off, and I'm sure it's going to be here before folks know it, and people will want to be signing up and registering this beforehand. So turning it back to you guys, Kelly and Matt, how can the business community learn more and get prepared for this Golf Classic coming up on September 1st?
2: Sure. That's a great question, Brendan. We are taking sponsorships right now. We have several available options that are still out there. We have them anywhere from a platinum sponsorship all the way down to whole sponsorships. They vary in cost. They have a lot of benefits to them depending on what package you decide to go with. We'd be more than happy of discussing that with someone that would have interest in helping out. They're more than welcome to contact the chamber. We will get them that information. I do want to say that we have taken on our title sponsor, and this would not happen without Carolina Restoration, who is a superior restoration company in our area. They specialize in fire, water loss, mold. They really do a lot of emergency recovery for properties and businesses. And they like to say that compassionate people dedicated to helping others. So that's what they're doing here with this tournament. They're helping the community, and we're hoping to have a long-standing relationship with Porch. But yeah, so right now, if sponsorships are the best way to get involved, we will open up some team options later, but we're trying to offer teams into the event with the sponsorships. So the best way to get involved is sponsorships. The day will be great. Like I said, it's going to be at Treyburn. There's a lot of on-course games, a lot of things to be won. We hope we give all of it away. That's the goal of this. And yeah, we're looking forward to September 1st.
1: Yeah, it definitely sounds like it's going to be exciting. And you're right, that sponsorship's a big part of what makes a fundraiser like this successful. Kelly, anything to add on to that from the chamber side of things, or anything about the tournament that you're specifically looking forward to?
3: Well, a lot of people, Brighton, don't get the opportunity to play a course like Treyburn. So that in itself is a huge opportunity to come in and play a course that you can't play normally, raise some funds for a good cause. I want to kind of shout out to everybody and let you know, all you have to do is go to hillsboroughchamber.com. You look down, it has a banner on it for annual Chamber Classic. You click on that banner, and then you'll go down and you'll see another banner that says, sign me up to be a sponsor. You click on that, and you can sign up your sponsorship right online. It's super easy. The brochures are out there for you to look at for the different sponsorship levels. And we're just excited about September 1 coming and what we're going to be able to do good for Porch and the community.
1: And turning it back to Nora to close us out, any other ways that the community can be supporting Porch Hillsborough in the lead up to this event on September 1st?
0: Yeah, I mean, we are always, always, always open to accept donations, whether that's food donations or monetary donations or your time. 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
1: 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And Matt Dietz, Nora Dicker, and Kelly Davis, thanks so much for dropping by to share the info with us today here on 97.9 The Hill.
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14: Quick check of the cars shows a little bit of action across campus on Mason Farm Road and Cameron Avenue. A lot of traffic in downtown Carrboro this hour. Main Street, Weaver Street, and North Greensboro. Some delays for Fordham Boulevard northbound at the Manning Drive light. Pretty lengthy delays right now for eastbound travelers on 54 on the east side of town. And that's a lot of accidents actually turning up over there. We've got one on 40. We've got another one right at the interchange with 54. And we've got another one on 54, kind of right at the George King Road interchange. So lots of action over there causing some delays. Be safe and give yourself some extra time if that's your route. On 40 through 15501, we've got some standard delays there, and then more delays just after 86 on the way to Hillsboro. Hillsboro looking pretty good, 85 more or less okay. Durham Freeway picking up early today, just before Cornwallis. You get your slowdown northbound. That's going to last until after Ellis. Southbound is going merger to Ellis right now with the congestion. Chatham County looking pretty good. If there's something I'm missing, you can text me here in the studio at 919-240-6000. Time now to look at our weather forecast. 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Going to keep it mostly in the 70s this week. We're at 74 right now. We'll get down to 45 overnight tonight. Tomorrow, 77, then just 68 on Thursday. Friday, things start to get warm again. 76 on Friday, 85 on Saturday, and then we'll spend 3 days at 90 degrees starting on Sunday. 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
14: 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Andrew here with you on News on the Hill. I'm going to look at the weather one more time, then we'll listen to some local music, and then we'll get ready for baseball. Diamond Heels on the road tonight at UNCW. So this weather doesn't affect them, but it's pretty pleasant weather for baseball. 75 degrees and clear skies right now. Down to 45 later, 77 and sunny tomorrow, 68 on Thursday, 76 on Friday, then 85 Saturday, and then 90 degrees for several days in a row starting on Sunday. I'm going to play some local music from Don Stewart from back in 2017. This is Mannequin. Then we'll have some baseball music, and then we've got Diamond Heels baseball coming at you right at 6 o'clock. Enjoy the rest of your Tuesday.

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3: 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Is this for real?
1: 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Howard Hanna Allen Tate is a proud partner of Carolina Athletics and the number one real estate company in the Carolinas. 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Now let's go live to the broadcast booth and the voice of the Diamond Heels, Dave Nathan.

0: And with that, we say welcome to Wilmington, Carolina, and UNCW. The big game in town today here at Brooks Field. The Tar Heels ranked number 2 in this week's poll with a record of 40 wins, 9 losses, and 1 tie. The Seahawks, 28-22 overall. And this is the second go-around between these two, who played roughly a month ago. Carolina won 14-5 in Chapel Hill. Again, I'm Dave Nathan, joined by Matt Krause, along for the ride, both literally and figuratively today. Great partner in the car. 2 hours down Interstate 40. We've arrived, and it's time to play ball.
1: Nice and breezy trip down here to the port city of Wilmington for Carolina and UNCW. As you mentioned, Dave, second matchup of the year between these two teams. It's a well-timed matchup for the Tar Heels. Carolina headed to Raleigh Thursday through Saturday for a rivalry series to wrap up the regular season. Exams are done, so no need to worry about any sort of missed class with the extra time to travel down here to Wilmington. And so the Tar Heels get a road game under their belts before that final road series of the regular season.
0: Bromley Thornton gets the ball tonight for UNCW. 6'4", 210-pound junior righty from right here in Wilmington. A record of 3-2. ERA just over 3.5. Opponents at 218 off the UNCW starter. He'll see Jake Schaffner, Owen Holland, Gavin Gallagher in the top half of the first inning. Batting cleanup, the DH, Macon Winslow, followed by the first baseman, Eric Paulson, then the third baseman, Cooper Nicholson. Bottom third of Coach Forbes' midweek lineup, the left fielder, Tyler Howe, the catcher, Colin Heineck, and the right fielder, Carter French. That is tonight's starting lineup, presented by Coors Light, Mountain Cold Refreshment, Choose Chill, and official beer of your North Carolina Tar Heels. Celebrate responsibly. As far as the weather goes, Matt, we left warm and sunny Chapel Hill a few hours ago, and in a few hours here at the coast, it's going to be brisk. It's currently 67 degrees and cloudy. We may be down into the 50s when this one's all said and done.
1: And the wind is...
2: This is the

0: down either line. That's in from 340 where it used to be. Center field is 390. The surface is artificial. There is no real live dirt anywhere. It's all artificial as Carolina and UNCW get ready to play. The lights have popped on here as the Heels lead off with Schaffner and his Carolina blue top, white numerals and lettering, white pants, and the Carolina blue batting helmet. UNCW and the home whites here today with the Seahawk logo on the dark blue hat. So it's Bromley, a righty, against Schaffner, a lefty. Jake hits 352, five homers, 34 RBIs. Here's the first offering. Missed outside, and it's 1-0. Our official Reed's Jewelers first pitch time came your way. It's 6:05. 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That's Reed's Jewelers, trusted with life's moments. Thornton again deals from out of the stretch. The 1-0 to Schaffner. Right down the middle, that's called a strike, humming along at 87 miles per hour. 1-1 to the Tar Heel leadoff man. UNCW plays relatively straight up. Trevor Lucas, the third baseman, even with the bag. The shortstop, Kevin Jones, just left the second. Aiden Evans over at second base. The first baseman, Mason Hughes. The 1-1, that is smack between first and second on a line into right field. And Jake Schaffner with a single to start the festivities tonight on the coast. The table is set for Owen Hole next up in Carolina's lineup.
1: Second consecutive game that Jake Schaffner gets things started offensively for the Tar Heels with a leadoff single, led to a couple of runs scoring in the first inning on Sunday, and Carolina's eventual 7-3 win to complete the home sweep of Pittsburgh.
0: That hit gives Schaffner the team lead with 70, one more than Owen Hole has here, but of course Hole leads Carolina in batting, 373 average, top of the table and RBIs as well with 57. He's homered four times in his first year, and maybe his only year as a Tar Heel. Big, bright future out over the horizon line for Hull as the first motion from Thornton to throw over to first base, and Schaffner with the oven mitt on his left hand dives back in as Hughes holds the runner. Matush Bubinek, the catcher, the outfield from left to right, J.P. Pinella, Jake Bechtel, and Will Turrell. The first pitch to Hull. Lefty takes outside. Fastball still registering in the upper 80s for Thornton, who makes his 11th start and 15th appearance tonight for UNCW.
1: It's a Seahawk team that leads the CAA top 25 nationally in team ERA, a 4.30 into play tonight.
0: 1-0. Still trying to nibble away at the outside corner, but missed. Two balls and no strikes, the count to Hull. We've got no score in the top of the first. Schaffner pulled a base hit into right field to lead things off. Gavin Gallagher in the on-deck circle for Coach Forbes Bunch. The 2-0 to Carolina center fielder. That's out over the plate. Smacked the other way. Foul into the seats. And it's a good showing of fans. A lot of Tar Heel fans behind the third base dugout where the Heels reside. UNCW folks ringing around the rest of the building. This place holds about 3,500. And with the standing room crowd, we might be closer to 4,000 announced attendance when this one's all said and done.
1: The Tar Heels were here last year in March. It was one of the top 10 crowds in the history of this stadium.
0: The 2-1 to Hull, way wide. Good play by Bubinek to get out of his catcher's crouch and glove that behind the right-handed batter's box. Three balls and a strike to Owen Hull. Again, no score. Top half of the first. Schaffner at first after a single. And the Heels trying to assert a little game pressure. Thornton's 3-1. Outside, ball four. That's the 26th walk that Thornton has issued up against 57 strikeouts. He's seen action in 53 and a third innings this year. And this is not quite a nightmare scenario just yet, Matt, but you put the top two guys on board for Mr. May, Gavin Gallagher, and you're asking for problems.
1: And even though the wind is blowing out to right center field, the wall from the left field foul pole through just the left of the batter's eye in dead center is very, very low. It is a easy target for balls headed out that direction.
0: Thornton checks the run over at second as he works him out of the stretch. The pitch to Gallagher. Veers inside of the righty. A ball and no strikes to the junior. His average at 273. 9 homers, 41 RBIs. He and Schaffner tied for the team lead and runs scored with 60. That puts them both inside the top 30 in the country in that category. Carolina's found a way around the base paths in 2026. The 1-0 from the righty to the righty. Strike call over the outer half. 1-1.
1: Took something off of that last pitch. Came in at 82. Everything else from Thornton, as you mentioned, Dave, has been upper 80s. And a lot of his misses have been into the righty Gallagher or away from the duo of lefties to lead off.
0: Schaffner leads off a second base. Hold behind him at first. The 1-1 from Thornton. Gallagher takes a swing and pegs it up against the top of the netting right side above the UNCW dugout. A ball and two strikes to the Tar Heels second baseman. Gallagher coming off a 2-for-9 weekend against Pitt where he scored 3, drove in 4. And his 2 hits, extra base knocks, a double and a home run.
1: And both came in first innings.
0: The 1-2. Outside, ball 2. Well, maybe instead of Mr. May, we should call him Mr. First Inning.
1: Mr. Leadoff.
0: Both are applicable. Coach Forbes roaming around the third base coach's box. Coach Jackson back in familiar territory, front left corner of the first base coach's box. Thornton with a long look over to second base where Schaffner leads off. Hole behind him at first. Next pitch to Gallagher, just a little high. And Gavin is forced at full. Some early chatter from the locals, none too impressed with the strike zone of home plate umpire Terrence Jones. Jimmy Paler down the line at first base with his hands on his hips. The third base umpire, Jason Johnson, here in CAA territory. We play without a second base umpire. Here's the payoff pitch. Runners take off. Gallagher swings. Fly ball deep left center field. On the run is Bechtel. He looks up, and that ball is gone. Home run, Gavin Gallagher. 3-0. Carolina leads in the top half of the first.
1: What did I tell you about the first inning in Gavin Gallagher, Dave? It's the third time in the last 4 ball games that he's registered a hit in the first inning. They've all gone for extra bases. 2 of them have left the ballpark. And that ball was actually hit over the full height wall that was just to the left of the batter's eye and straightaway center, just to the right of the flagpoles. Gallagher didn't need the short wall. Blasts it out over there, and Gavin Gallagher puts a crooked number on the board in the first.
0: That's Gallagher's 10th home run this year, his 35th career dinger, and they all come courtesy of Lowe's Foods, supporting home plate since 1954. Visit your local Lowe's Foods because nobody cares about the Carolinas like Lowe's Foods. 3-0, Carolina in the first. Winslow next up to the dish against Thornton. His first offering to the Heels DH. Swing and a miss. 0-1 the count to the Duke transfer. Winslow bats 306. He's homered 9 times, driven in 47. Had a couple of RBIs on Sunday against Pitt in the Tar Heels' 7-3 final that secured the sweep. Second pitch. Winslow lays off a breaking ball down and away from the right side. 1-1. The Gallagher homer, the 3rd home run of the season, surrendered by UNCW starter. The 1-1. Low and away.
1: How about this, Dave? Making Winslow had a hit his first at-bat of all 3 games of the Pitt series over the weekend.
0: It was a great weekend. Tossing Mother's Day, tossing Senior Day. A lot going on as Winslow readies for the 2-1 pitch. Swing and a big bouncing ball over to shortstop. Jones, left of second, throws over to first, and Winslow hustling down the line, out by a half stride for the first out of the inning. Carolina already leads 3-0. Schaffner led off with a single to right. Hull took a well-earned walk before Gallagher clanged a home run just left of center. And there's your 3-0 margin with 1 down and the bases clear in the first. Eric Paulson next up for Carolina.
1: Dave, I'm no expert on artificial turf surfaces. That may surprise you. But this facility here in Wilmington feels like the turf is less bouncy compared to what we saw at Duke a couple of weeks ago. Similar aged artificial surfaces, but this feels way less springy just watching that first ground ball than what we watched over 3 days at Jack Coombs Field.
0: Yeah, I think that's a good point. I mean, none of these artificial surfaces are created the same. Notre Dame's is different than the two that we're talking about right here and right now. First offering to Paulson, whips it foul behind the plate, and it's quickly nothing and one to the Stony Brook transfer. Here at Carolina, Paulson bats 303, 7 homers, 40 RBIs. And Matt, you know this, he's got a ton of history playing against UNCW at his previous stop.
1: Yeah, Stony Brook, a member of the CAA, conference foe of the Seahawks earlier this year. UNCW had to go up there to Stony Brook. Stony Brook took the series 2-3.
0: The 0-1 from the righty to the lefty. Drops downstairs. One ball and one strike to Carolina's first baseman.
1: Now, that being said, last season, when Paulson was a member of the Seawolves, UNCW swept that series last year.
0: The 1-1. Caught a piece of the inside corner with the changeup. One ball and two strikes to Paulson. He was 4-for-10 with a double and an RBI last year at his previous destination against this very same UNCW bunch. He's behind here, though, in the count. One ball and two strikes. Thornton sends the pitch. Bouncing ball back over the mound, but it comes right to the shortstop again. Jones, position behind second base, throws a little over to first. Hughes digs it, and there's two down. Back-to-back 6-3 groundouts. Has Thornton battling back after allowing a single, a walk, and a homer. That's put the Tar Heels up 3-0 in the first. Cooper Nicholson, he's been on a bit of a heater as of late. 6 homers in his last 13 games. The home run tally currently at 13. 41 driven in, a .268 average. The first pitch. Strike call at the waist. 0-1 to Nicholson. That average has surged up 33 points in the last month, which has neatly coincided with a career-best 11-game hit streak for the native of West Des Moines, Iowa. The 0-1 in an all-righty battle. Outside. One ball and one strike. Well, partner, we had a couple of extra minutes on the front end here due to television to set the stage for pregame. And this top of the first, it has lingered for UNCW in the field. Thornton's pitch count may be close to 30 by the time this inning is over and done with.
1: He's thrown a lot of first inning pitches.
0: That pitch is shellacked foul back to the screen. Ricochets back over the first baseline towards the mound. It's one ball and two strikes to Nicholson. 3-0 Carolina. The Tar Heels looking for their 41st win of the season and their 12th on the road. Thornton comes set, takes a lot of time on the mound as he serves up another pitch to Carolina's third baseman. Wide, 2-2. We've had the pitch clock now for a few years running, but this feels like the old days between pitches where you just never quite knew when one was going to get uncorked.
1: Well, you know, right at the start of the ballgame, you said, and here's the first offering. And it felt like we waited and waited and waited, and finally there came the pitch.
0: Pitch clock inside of 3 seconds. This one's on the way and tapped foul towards the on-deck circle, which is inhabited by Tyler Howe. He'd be next if Nicholson can reach. Coop again, bat sixth in the lineup today for Carolina as the Heels are on the road playing their final midweek game of the regular season at UNCW. An off day tomorrow, and then Thursday, Friday, Saturday in Raleigh against NC State. Thornton with the pitch clock trickling inside of 5 seconds. Heaves the 2-2, and Nicholson goes down swinging on a breaking ball. That's the inning. Well, that was a night and day start for Thornton. After the single, the walk, and the home run by Gallagher that put the Tar Heels up 3-0, he gets consecutive ground balls from Winslow and Paulson, then the strikeout of Nicholson. It's 3 runs, 2 hits, no errors, nobody left. UNCW to the plate in the bottom of the first, trailing Carolina 3-0 from Learfield. 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
0: 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We go to the bottom of the first. Here at the coast, UNCW, the opponent, Carolina, out in front of the Seahawks, 3-0. Jackson Rose on the bump tonight for the Diamond Heels, 6'3", 205-pound freshman lefty from Woodstock, Georgia. A 3-0 record for Rose. ERA just over 1.5. Opponents hit 174 off the uber-talented freshman who gets a second look at UNCW after starting the game last month.
1: Career high in strikeouts in that game against UNCW. He struck out 8 over 5 innings, and Scott Forbes said on his radio program with you yesterday, Dave, that this is a quote-unquote traditional start for Jackson Rose. This is not a situation where they've got him out there for an inning or two and he's the first of 7 or 8 pitchers in the ideal plan for the game. This is his ball game, and he will be available out of the bullpen potentially Saturday in Raleigh. Got the final out of the Game 3 win against Pitt, finishing off the job, retiring the left-handed batter there to end that game. And so now Rose, in a quote-unquote traditional start, will have the chance to face the Seahawks for a second time.
0: We appreciate your listenership, and all we can say is support our sponsors on the Scott Forbes radio show. Here's Aiden Evans to lead things off. Again, the Heels up on the Seahawks by a score of 3-0. Evans, a senior second baseman, bats 269, a home run, 11 RBIs. He awaits from the right side. The pitch drops low. Fastball touches 90, and it's a ball of no strikes to the middle infielder from out of Cornelius. Pronounced shift on with Gallagher, Schaffner, and Nicholson all on the left side. Next pitch, whack, foul, and it's a 1-1 count. Only defender on the right side of the infield of the first baseman, Eric Paulson. The catcher tonight, Colin Hynek. And left field, it's Tyler Howe, the center fielder, Owen Hall. Out in right, Carter French. Rose is 1-1 to the righty. Kareem's outside, 2-0. Matt, you painted the picture pretty well earlier about the difference in height in the wall around the ballpark. Things drop off quite a bit once you get to left center. I'd say Owen Hall is probably taller than the wall in left center. As the next pitch gets a swing and a miss to make it 2-2.
1: The reason why it does drop off is there's a big grass berm beyond left field. All sorts of folks are seated on that berm. There's some Adirondack chairs, teal and navy blue, that folks are occupying, and a lot of young ones, they're hanging over the wall there.
0: 2-2. Slap foul. And we'll do it again. We're in the bottom of the first at UNCW. Carolina leads 3-0. Light cloud cover overhead as we approach 6:30 on a Tuesday night. Rose is 2-2. Low one inside. Went back to the fastball, and it's a full count for Evans. Trevor Lucas hits behind him. Then it's Mason Hughes. That's the top third of head coach Randy Hood's lineup. The payoff pitch. Swung on and blew foul. Another time, another place, Matt. Our vehicles have been in danger of that foul ball, but there's a nice new parking deck that's behind the stadium. Plenty of spaces. School's out. A lot of extra availability around campuses nationwide.
1: Very easy parking situation today.
0: Payoff pitch bounced over to short. Schaffner gets to it, throws over to Paulson at first, and the out recorded Evans, 6-3, one down. Lucas next up to the dish. Carolina 3, UNCW nothing.
1: So if you're Jackson Rose, you like to see that initial out retiring the leadoff batter for UNCW. Key for Rose will be to keep the pitch count down today, and that start against Coastal Carolina couldn't make it through the third inning. Bullpen had to come in, eventually got worn down after that great performance from Walker McDuffie, led to that loss for the Heels.
0: Lucas, another righty at the plate, takes a strike at the knees as Rose starts him off with a fastball. It's 0-1 to the third baseman. It brings a .331 average to the yard. Leads the team in homers and RBIs. He's gone deep 9 times. He's driven in 47. The next pitch, slider sinks out of the zone, 1-1 on the take. Carolina back to a much more traditional defensive alignment with two players on either side of second around the infield. Outfield plays him straight up. The 1-1. Slider misses outside, 2-1. Rose makes his 16th appearance, his 6th start. As he rocks and fires the 2-1 over the inside corner. Good fastball evens the count 2-2 with one down and the bases clear. We're in the bottom of the first. UNCW trails Carolina 3-0 with the wind continuing to blow out towards right. The 2-2. Fastball had some rise to it. Often an appetizing pitch. Lucas must not be hungry. Kept the bat on his shoulder. It's 3-2. The all-important payoff. Got him swinging. Good slider. Bottom dropped out of it. Lucas, the second out of the inning. First strikeout for Rose. That's his 33rd K of the season, up against just 17 walks. And now a full 35 innings pitched. It'll bring Mason Hughes to the plate with still nobody on. And the Heels up by 3.
1: How about the confidence of Rose to throw that pitch? That was going to be a ball if Lucas had laid off of it, but the downward bite was so heavy, Lucas swung through, picked up the strikeout, bases clear.
0: Hughes, first lefty at the plate for UNCW. Takes an off-speed pitch out of the zone for a ball, 1-0 to the first baseman. His average near .350 at .346. The 1-0. Letter high strike. Rose is mixing speeds and mixing pitches. The fastball, the slider, and the changeup. Hole shades him to left center in the outfield as the 1-1 pitch. Fastball right down the heart of the plate. Back in Chapel Hill, I tell you, that's down Franklin Street. Here it's just middle. One ball and two strikes.
1: U.S. 17.
0: That's a busy stretch of highway. As there's a pitch served up, and that might be served out of here. Pulled towards right center field. French goes back, leaps, and he can't grab it. It's gone, and Hughes circles the bases, putting UNCW on the board. The Seahawks now trail the Tar Heels 3-1.
1: A hanging breaking ball at 80. Got too much of the plate there, and Hughes crushed it. Talked about that wind blowing out. Ball got up in the jet stream. Well-timed jump from French, but the ball sails over the fence, and UNCW's on the scoreboard.
0: Just the third home run of the season for Hughes, his 28th RBI. UNCW's not a team that's shown a ton of pop this year, although this ballpark plays really small. Here's John Newton. Righty takes a fastball high and away.
1: It's just the 44th homer of the year for the Seahawks. They were fifth best in the 11-team CAA into play tonight.
0: A ball and no strikes. The count to Newton, UNCW's DH. Next pitch takes a swing and a miss. So it's 1-1. Newton hasn't homered this year. He's driven in 11. Rose fires the 1-1 downstairs. Two balls and a strike. So Evans grounded out to begin the inning. Then Lucas struck out before the Hughes homer to right center. 3-1, Carolina leads. Rose is 2-1. Checks in as a strike. 2-2. The Heels have Hal Heinick and French, bottom third of the order, due up whenever we get to the top of the second. Rose would just assume that be here and now. The 2-2. Slashed foul. Still two balls and two strikes to the cleanup hitter for the Seahawks. Ball three misses low, and again, Rose has forced it full.
1: Rose is going to end up throwing at least the same amount of pitches as Thornton in the first inning.
0: Pitch count is already up over 20. There's the payoff. Got a piece of it. Drove it foul up against the top of the net right side. It remains 3-2 to Newton. Should he reach the shortstop, Kevin Jones would be next. Getting back to Bromley Thornton's first inning. He needed 27 pitches to get out of the frame. The next 3-2. Newton pulls a liner into left field. That bounces all the way to the wall. Howell comes up throwing. It's cut by Schaffner in front of second base. And all of a sudden, UNCW has pounded out back-to-back extra base hits. The Hughes homer and the Newton double. And here's the aforementioned Kevin Jones.
1: It all come in deep counts. That ball smacked off the bat of Newton. Quickly ricocheted to the fence. And Rose throws 27th pitch, not out of this first inning yet.
0: It's a lefty on the mound and a righty at the plate. Initial offering popped up right side. Paulson gives chase into foul territory. There's a little bit of it over there, but not enough for Paulie to make the play. No balls and a strike. The count to Kevin Jones. In his graduate season, he bats 295. Five homers, 33 runs batted in. Grew up in Rollsville. Began his career at Lenoir Community College before coming here to UNCW back in 2024. The 0-1. A deep knee bend by Jones, but a ball taken evens the count at 1-1. 3-1, Carolina leads in the bottom of the first. There's two down, but this third out, elusive. Next pitch. Fastball in for a strike. Taken 1-2. Two-out hitting often tells a pretty good story. UNCW's 2-for-2 already with a home run and a double. The 1-2. Swinging a foul tip. Heinick couldn't glove it. And we play on in the bottom of the first.
1: Dave, do you know how many hits with runners in scoring position Pitt had last weekend against the Heels?
0: Oh, boy. Couldn't have been many.
1: Zero.
0: We're both right. A peek to second by Rose before the pitch. Just high. And it's 2-2.

0: if ground ball double play that was soon to follow. Next pitch from Rose here as he tries to seek out the end of the inning. Upstairs, ball three. Well, Matt, this is the fifth hitter to the plate, and I'm not going to say that everybody's faced a full count, but more Pitt players have than not.
1: Pitch count up over 30 now for Rose.
0: Here's the 3-2 to Jones. Ground ball sharply hit over to second base. Gallagher goes to a knee, comes up throwing, and he gets Jones to end the inning. That was a well-struck ball by UNCW's shortstop, but he hit it right to one of the best defenders in the ACC over at second, Gavin Gallagher, and the inning is over. UNCW gets one run on two hits, no errors, and a runner left stranded at second base. We go to the second inning. Hal Hynek and French, 7-8-9 spots due up for the Tar Heels, who lead UNCW here at the coast 3-1 from Learfield.
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0: 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Already two home runs in today's game. The Tar Heels had a three-run shot from Gavin Gallagher. Mason Hughes punched a two-out dinger over the right center field fence. And as we go to the second inning, Carolina leads UNCW 3-1. It's been a rude welcome for both starting pitchers. Bromley Thornton on the bump for UNCW and Jackson Rose for Carolina. Here's Tyler Howell to lead things off. Howell's average sits at 247. Three homers, 27 ribbies. Big shift on, defending the pull from the lefty. As Thornton misses outside with his first pitch. A ball and no strikes. And on the subject of home runs, Howell hit his third dinger in game two of the Pitt series. That was one of his two hits over the weekend. Scored a run, drove in two. As the Heels swept the Panthers back to Western PA. The 1-0. That's blasted foul the other way. One ball and one strike. And so, Matt, with that sweep, Carolina's got three of them now in the ACC. Has a chance for four, and you only need one hand to count the number of times that's happened in Carolina baseball history.
1: It would be a special milestone if the Tar Heels are able to accomplish that against NC State. And Scott Forbes challenged his team, "We don't have a sweep at home." That was the mission on Sunday, and they achieved that goal.
0: There's the 1-1 from Thornton to Howell. Ground ball right side. It's scooped up by Evans on the outfield surface. Throw to first. Gets his man, and there's one down. After the rough start where Schaffner singled, hole walked, and Gallagher homered, Thornton has set down four in a row with three ground balls and a strikeout to regain his composure. And here comes the eight spot. Carolina's catcher Colin Hynek, maybe the most noticeable guy on the Atlantic coast right now with that orange neon bat that he's picked up for the last few games.
1: Can't miss it. Three runs driven in on senior day on Sunday with it.
0: It's a righty-righty affair between these two. First pitch. That's sent on the ground into left center field. And the bat has done Hynek some good. He entered play today with a 266 average. It'll be on the uptick after that one-out base knock. Carolina's got a runner at first. And Carter French to the plate. We're in the second. Carolina leads 3-1.

0: with one on and one down.
1: If you're a Tar Heel fan, aren't you glad he found that bat?
0: You know, I found out through my years of living that orange is one of those words that doesn't rhyme with anything.
1: Correct. I think I read that on the back of a Cheetos bag once.
0: First pitch to French misses inside. One ball and no strikes. Most of what I read on the back of those Cheetos bags are how healthy that stuff is for you. You know, with two kids running around the house, we got a lot of orange fingertips touching the walls and the upholstery and stuff.
1: That's no good.
0: The 1-0. There's a line shot into the gap in left center field, but it's Pinella over there just in the nick of time to make the play. He was playing well off the line, almost daring French to hit one that way, and when he did, he's over there to grab it for the second out of the inning. Hynek stays at first, and the lineup turns over to Jake Schaffner.
1: That's a ball where maybe if Pinella was playing at normal depth in relation to the left field foul line, perhaps that ball plops down in the gap. Instead, because Pinella is playing off the line, as you said, he had plenty of time to get over and snare it.
0: Schaffner's one for one with a single and a run scored. Heels up on UNCW 3-1 in the second. Two down, Hynek at first base with a lead. Hughes holds him. The pitch drops neatly over the inside corner to the lefty, and it's nothing and one. The wind has been blowing all afternoon. Apparently, the closer to the water you get around these parts, the worse it gets. The 0-1. Schaffner tried to put a bunt down third base side, but fouls it towards the Carolina dugout on the ground. It's 0-2. We got a weather report, by the way, from the Frenier family over at the concession stand. I trust Bruce and Peggy more than I trust most meteorologists when it comes to what the weather's going to be like.
1: First-hand experience. They came down yesterday, spent the night, were out and about having lunch, and said, absolutely not, we cannot eat outside. It is too blustery today. It's pretty nice back home, though, this morning.
0: The 0-2 to Carolina shortstop. That's inside, and it got more than a piece of him. It got enough of him. Schaffner comes up a little gimpy as he loses all the protective gear, which I don't know if it did its job or not. And down to first base he goes as Carolina adds to what we think is a program record. That's now 91 HBPs this year as Schaffner limps down to first base. He's not afraid of a little contact. He's an old hockey and football player from his days up in Janesville, Wisconsin. 14th time Schaffner has been hit by a pitch this year, fourth most in the ACC entering play here tonight.
1: Randy Hood, the head coach of the Seahawks, is going to trot out, and I believe he's going to make a pitching change here with two outs. Allowed Thornton to face 10 hitters, and that appears to be the case. UNCW going to the bullpen here with two outs in the second.
0: So UNCW goes into its batch of relief pitchers. And it's going to Zierman. T.J. Zierman, freshman righty from out of Laney High School. You know, Coach Hood played baseball with some old Tar Heel from Laney High School back in the mid-90s in Birmingham.
1: Yeah, Randy Hood and Michael Jordan were teammates in the 1994 Birmingham Barons, the subject of the documentary Jordan Rides the Bus. Played their home games at the Hoover Mets, now the home of the SEC baseball tournament. And Coach Hood and Michael Jordan have remained in contact. They've remained friends since that time playing together in 1994 in the White Sox system. You know who the manager of that club was, Dave?
0: Terry Francona.
1: Correct. You got it.
0: You just never quite know sometimes where sports or life will take you and the relationships that come about because you were in the right place at the right time.
1: Lot of interwoven connections. Zierman taking the bump here for UNCW. 15th appearance of the year. No record. 7.17 ERA. One save. 2 1/3 innings of work. Or rather 21 1/3 innings of work. 15 hits. 18 runs. 17 earned. He's walked 21. Struck out 27. Opponents bats just 200 against the right-hander Zierman. But that command has been the problem for him at times.
0: So Thornton exits after just an inning and 2/3. 36 pitches, 20 were for strikes. allowed three hits, a walk, a strikeout, and for the time being has allowed all three runs as Carolina leads UNCW 3-1 here in midweek action. And how about these Tar Heels? For all the superlatives and exploits that have come about this year, Carolina, 20 wins, just two losses, and one tie in non-conference action, and only one midweek loss this year. And that came to a top 10 team.
1: Now, Carolina can finish off the year 13-1 in midweek games with a victory here tonight. That's what great teams do. They take care of business against these midweek teams. There's no mental lapse regardless of who the weekend opponent might be, how difficult a challenge you've got, whether it's NC State on the road this weekend or Carolina playing UNCW right before the Georgia Tech game the last time around.
0: Closing thought on Thornton, that was the 16th batter he had hit this year, although he'd been much more under control recently, having hit just one batter in his previous five appearances as Zierman's first pitch to hole runs high to the lefty, and it's 1-0. He had 14 hit batters in his first nine appearances, so a tough ending as he hit Schaffner with his last pitch here today. Schaffner over at first base, Hynek at second, two down in the second, heels up 3-1. The 1-0 pitch to hole bounces it into the netting behind the UNCW on deck circle. One ball and one strike. And again, for all the color rushes down on the field, how about that teal glove of Zierman on his left hand?
1: Fits right in.
0: Zierman peeks over his right shoulder to second, delivers the 1-1 downstairs. Two balls and a strike to count to Hall, who walked and was aboard for the Gallagher three-run homer back in the first. Hughes homered in the bottom of the first for Coach Hood's bunch, and it's 3-1 Tar Heels in the second. The 2-1 from the righty to the lefty. Smashed high to straightaway center field. Bechtel looks up, and there's nothing he can do about that. Owen Hall, touch them all, son. Carolina leads 6-1.
1: Back-to-back innings with a three-run home run for the Tar Heels. Both of them hit to center field. Gallagher, last inning, was to the left of the batter's eye. This one off the bat of Hall, sails to the right of the batter's eye. It's only 380 to straightaway center. The wind, as we've talked about throughout this broadcast, is blowing out in that general direction, and the Tar Heels have taken full advantage.
0: Fifth home run on the season for Hall. RBIs 58, 59, and 60. Team leader in that category, and it is another Carolina home run presented by Lowe's Foods, because nobody cares about the Carolinas like Lowe's Foods. 6-1, Carolina leads in the second. Zierman gets a rude welcome to today's game. And here's the Tar Heel with the other home run, Gavin Gallagher next up. The pitch belted high and fouled down the first base line. Will it stay in play? Just into the fans beyond the wall, and it's 0-1 to Gallagher. So the book closed on Bromley Thornton, gives up five runs. All were earned, and that is a career high for the junior. Zierman takes a deep breath as he comes set from out of the stretch. Middle of the mound as he tries to size up Gallagher. The 0-1. Fastball, line to left field, but lined right at the left fielder, J.P. Pinella, and the inning is over. Tar Heels tack on three more runs, two hits, no errors, and nobody left on base. UNCW brings Turrell, Bechtel, and Pinella to the plate. 6, 7, and 8 spots due up in the bottom of the second. Tar Heels up by a score of 6-1 from Learfield.
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0: Modelo is proud to sponsor Carolina baseball. Modelo, an official beer of your North Carolina Tar Heels, who lead UNCW 6-1. Seahawks at the plate. In the bottom of two, Will Terrell to lead off from the left side. His average only 226. Couple of home runs, 24 batted in. Rose's first pitch. Must have been low, and it's a ball and no strikes to Terrell. Showed bunt there and then pulled it off. Here's the second offering from the lefty to the lefty. Shows bunt again. Pitch outside. 2-0 the count to Terrell. Wind continues to bluster towards right field. The 2-0. Popped out of Heinick's glove outside. 3-0. Here's Coach Forbes out of the dugout. And there has been some activity in Carolina's bullpen for the last little bit. We'll see if this is it for Rose or if Carolina's sixth-year head coach gives the freshman a little extra leash here with the Tar Heels up by 5-6-1.
1: Well, as we've heard Coach Forbes mention throughout the season in some conversations, whether or not this is the end for Rose likely comes from what sort of observations Coach Forbes makes. We've seen this, I feel like, more this year than any time previously in Coach's tenure. And here's the answer. He's going to leave Rose in. Coach Forbes going out to the mound himself to make a mound visit. And he looks for various characteristics of how a pitcher's body language is, how he feels that the pitcher is handling that particular stressful moment, and then makes the decision whether or not to pull him from the game.
0: No pitch count for Rose here today. Now, that's not to say he's going to throw 1,000 pitches, but there's not any number he's targeting as the 3-0 pitch. Runs inside, got a piece of his uniform, and that's a hit batter. Terrell heads down to first base on the fourth hit batter of the season by Carolina Southpaw.
1: And it is worth noting that if you were not with Dave yesterday for the Scott Forbes radio show, Coach Forbes mentioned that in all likelihood, in every likely possible scenario, there will be no Walker McDuffie or Caden Glauber tonight.
0: Next man up the plate, Jake Bechtel, tried to drag a bunt, came up empty. It's a strike. 0-1 to the right-handed hitter. Bechtel in his junior season bats 258, 8 homers, 30 batted in. He struck out 64 times as well. That's most in the CAA. The 0-1, swing and a miss. Couldn't touch the changeup, which dove low and inside, and it's 0-2 with a runner at first and nobody out in the bottom of the second. Carolina has amassed a 6-1 lead on UNCW thanks to a pair of three-run homers from Gallagher and Hull. A look over to first base before the pitch. That's inside. Momentarily got away from Heinick behind the hitter. Base runner Turl over at first doesn't go anywhere. One ball and two strikes to the center fielder Bechtel out of Palm Harbor, Florida, about 20 miles away from St. Petersburg if you check your maps. Next pitch popped up right side of the infield. Gallagher waves off Paulson, and a couple of steps back on the outfield surface, he makes the grab, and there's one down. So Turrell still stuck over at first. Bechtel, the first out of the inning. J.P. Pinella to the plate with UNCW down by a score of 6-1. The arm that's up and working in Carolina's pen is Cam Padgett, and that's been a trusted arm for the last 3 years.
1: Made the start here in Wilmington last year.
0: Rose's initial offering to Pinella, a lefty. A tad high, 1-0. It's an interesting lineup for Coach Hood. He bats Pinella in the eighth spot, despite Pinella hitting a team-best 371. That's the best average in the conference. The 1-0. That's dribbled foul behind the first baseline, 1-1. Bubinek on deck for UNCW. He hits in the 9 spot. Turrell over at first after being hit by a pitch. Bechtel just retired on the pop-out to second. 6-1 heels in the second. The 1-1 to the lefty. Inside 2-1. What a scene here tonight at UNCW. Barely an open seat in the entire ballpark, and there's very little open berm out there as well, Matt, in left and left center.
1: Great crowd on hand.
0: The 2-1. That runs inside of the lefty, and it's 3-1.
1: As we've said, it's a nice night, but it is not the most comfortable, warm spring evening. There are a lot of long sleeves in the crowd.
0: Rose comes set as he delivers over to first base. Turrell back in plenty of time. No tag applied by Paulson. You want to talk about uncomfortable. Mm-hmm. I'm the one guy here in the broadcast booth, and this is an open press box here, that's got a window open. And whenever it gets colder, if it gets louder, everybody's going to be looking at the Tar Heel Sports Network wondering, what are you guys doing?
1: Uh-oh.
0: The 3-1 outside, and he lost him on 5 pitches. That's the first walk served up by Rose. It pushes Turrell over to second, Pinella at first, and Bubinek to the plate. Pitch count for Rose, nearing 50. Can he get out of this jam with the heels up 6-1 in the bottom of the second? There's two on and one down. Heinick wants a word with his battery mate.
1: Yeah, this is the likely stall tactic here. Looking down into the dugout, down to our left, Coach Forbes is working the walkie-talkie, which is a all but certain sign that a pitching change is coming.
0: Rose was so steady in the earlier game against UNCW. Went 5 innings, scattered 4 hits, only allowed 1 run. Matt told you earlier, had the career high 8 strikeouts up against just 2 walks. He took the W in that 14-5 final. His other wins this year have come up against VCU and Boston College. Got his first career save on Sunday. And that final game against Pittsburgh is Coach Forbes right on cue, is out of the dugout, and before he even crosses over into fair territory, makes the call into the bullpen for what we think will be Cam Padgett.
1: Well, Rose had his flashes here in this start, but you'd have to imagine this is not the length of start that the Carolina coaching staff was hoping for. Only an inning and a third, and responsible for these two runners aboard for UNCW, both via the free pass, hit batter and a walk here in the second. But the truth of the matter is that Rose threw so many pitches, both in this first inning and in the second, that something was seen, and to the bullpen go the Tar Heels pretty early.
0: Yeah, 47 pitches for Rose through just an inning and a third. 25 were in the strike zone. And what a difference from the first two guys that he faced. And then the remainder of the game, he got Evans on a ground ball, then Lucas with his strikeout. There were two down in the first before Hughes homered, and then Newton doubled. He was able to get out of the inning on a sharp ground ball hit by Kevin Jones over to second. An inning later, in the bottom of two, he hits Turrell. Bechtel pops out, and Pinella takes a walk. Carolina 6, UNCW 1. And Cam Padgett out of the pen on the bump. We'll give you the skinny on the Salisbury native after we pause 10 seconds for a station ID on the Tar Heel Sports Network.
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0: 6-1, Carolina leads UNCW in the bottom half of the second inning. Cam Padgett makes his 16th appearance. All but one have been in relief. No record this year. ERA just over 5.5.

0: to Bubanek. Whenever I'm doing my homework on kind of an out-of-the-way hometown, I always like to look at the population. And if it's under 10,000, I always get a little bit of a smirk. I love small-town USA as Padgett fires upstairs with a fastball to Bubanek, 1-2. Prague, though, 1.3 million people are running around Prague right now, and everybody shows up.
1: Check it out.
0: That's about as far from small-town USA as you can find.
1: For sure.
0: Check it out, Matt Krause. Good for you. The 1-2, soft bouncing ball left side into the third base coach's box. 1-2. Matt, I might make you pay for mileage after a line like that. I'm okay. Just saying.
1: Probably well-deserved.
0: Still a ball and two strikes to Bubanek with one down and two on in the second. Heels up by 5-6-1. Just after 7 o'clock on a Tuesday here at the coast. The 1-2. Padgett heaves a 94-mile-per-hour heater outside, and the count is even 2-2. Carolina's reliever works from the right side of the bump. The 2-2. There's a little looping liner into right field. French gets to it on a hop. Throws to Paulson between the mound and first base. And Carolina looks like it's got the lead runner hung up between third and the plate. The throw from Nicholson to Hynek. It's late. Somehow Carolina didn't get the tag down, and the call is safe. Coach Forbes is out of the dugout in record time. Beside himself, there wasn't an out call at home plate. There's no doubt the ball beat the runner there. For some reason, Terrence Jones said the call was safe, and the three umpires will come together to hash this out. I'll be shocked if this call stands up, Matt.
1: Okay, so let's break all this down. Runners at first and second with one out in the inning. Bubanek serves a base hit to right field. The trail runner, who was J.P. Pinella, rounded second base. He was going for third. Tyrrell was the lead runner. He received a stop sign at third base and stopped as so. Pinella, though, kept on motoring. No one was able to alert him, and he didn't have his head up that he was running straight into a teammate. Then you had the ultimate pickle situation where there were two runners occupying one base. You don't want that. So, as that occurred, Pinella started to make his move to slide into third base, and Tyrrell took off toward home. Carolina tagged out Pinella at third. That call is out. He is out. He's currently standing at third base for some reason, and they called him out. Meanwhile, the lead runner, Tyrrell, broke toward home. Nicholson chased him from behind. They're showing the replay up on the big board. Nicholson lobbed the ball ahead. The throw beat him in tons of time. Hynek put the tag down. And for some reason, Terrence Jones called him safe.
0: This will be the wildest double play of the season if this stands up, because just until I saw it on replay, I didn't see Pinella was tagged out, but it was clear as day. He was off the bag when Nicholson slapped him with the glove to record that out. I mean, how in the world could you possibly get a double play originating from right field that gets one out at third base and another out at the plate? It may have just happened to keep the score 6-1. And as we went on the umpires, if this is indeed a double play, it would end the inning and take all the wind out of the sails for UNCW, which had put together a threatening inning, having run Jackson Rose and brought Cam Padgett out of the pen.
1: Yeah, you got into the Tar Heel bullpen very early on a night where, again, Carolina is planning not to use Walker McDuffie and Caden Glauber. And so you're in that bullpen early. If Pinella stops at second base, you've got yourself a bases loaded one out situation back to the top of the order. And even though you're down by five, all of a sudden at that point, one swing puts you right back into this ball game with loads of time to go. I mean, we're only in the bottom of the second inning. Instead, one of the more absent-minded, boneheaded, base-running mistakes leads you to an inning-ending double play, assuming that this call is overturned.
0: And they're taking a long time to look at this. Again, we feel almost 100% confident there's going to be an out at third base on

0: Pinella out 9-3-5. And if the out's recorded at home plate, it would be 9-3-5-2 for the Twin Killing. And if that plays out, it's inning over. The Tar Heels have Winslow, Paulson, and Nicholson due up in the third, but we are still waiting the review. Here come the umpires out of the area. Let's try to listen in or figure out what in the world just happened. And the call stays as safe at home plate. Wow. So Turl scores. It's now 6-2. Carolina leads by 4. Bubinek gets an RBI single for his trouble. Takes second base on the pickle between third and home. And the lineup turns over to Aiden Evans. Matt, I've said it time and again. You come to a baseball game, you will probably see something that you couldn't have invented in your own mind. And I think it just happened.
1: Coach Forbes waved his left arm in the general direction of the umpires but remained in the dugout. Following that concludes that announcement of the call.
0: Now, without hearing everything, we couldn't tell if the call stood or if it was confirmed. It won't matter. As Evans back to the dish, 0-for-1 from the right side with a ground out to Schaffner at short. Padgett's pitch. Fooled him with a changeup. Swing and a miss. 0-1 to the second baseman.
1: Now, while there's a chance that Hynek did not apply the tag, a chance, while the throw was there and plenty of time to apply a tag, I guess this is a call in the field as to stands.
0: Foul ball moves the count to nothing at 2. Coach Jackson out of the dugout, pointing the defense into the right spot. Hole moves over towards right center and center field. Howe moves further off the line and left, closer to left center. French stays put in right. The 0-2 from Padgett after a quick peek to second. Ends the inning on an elevated fastball. Swung on and missed, strike 3. And that'll do it. What a weird inning. Turl hit by a pitch. Bechtel pops out. Pinella walks. Padgett comes into the game. Gives up the RBI single to Bubinek. Pinella thrown out at third base. Turl scores that run before Evans strikes out. We'll just close up the second and go on to the third. Heels 6, Seahawks 2 from Learfield.
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0: With Matt Krause, I am Dave Nathan. We are at UNCW this evening for Carolina Baseball. And the Carolina Baseball Grounds Crew is presented by Brown Brothers Plumbing and Heating, serving the community since 1933. Our family is here to keep your family comfortable. Count on the team that the Tar Heels trust with Brown Brothers Plumbing and Heating. Well, Matt, we're putting our trust in the umpires that they got that call at the plate right with Bubinek's RBI single that scored Turl. It was close. But UNCW, even with that run, still trails Carolina 6-2 into the third. Winslow to lead off against T.J. Zierman.
1: The Control-C, Control-V nature of this game, Dave. Two long innings with Carolina hitting a 3-run home run in the top of the inning. Wilmington answering back with a run in the bottom of the inning. Both starters don't make it out of the second. High pitch counts for some. Been an interesting affair.
0: Initial offering to begin the third. Sinks low to Winslow. One ball and no strikes. The Tar Heels DH batting cleanup. 0-for-1. He grounded out to short back in the first. The 1-0. off speed, but in the zone. Called a strike, and it's 1-1. Still a lot of daylight at 10 minutes after 7 o'clock this far east. Lights have been on. Still that hazy cloud cover. Overhead wind has been pushing to right. The 1-1. Winslow pushes that in the sky to deep left center field. It is back to the track, and the catch made by Pinella with his rear end right up against the fence. One long out.
1: And worth noting, Dave, that is Cole Nelson, who is in the ball game in left field. Nelson inserted in the spot of Pinella. Saw Randy Hood come out between innings. Can only assume that Pinella's grave mistake on the base paths has cost him the ability to play the rest of the night.
0: That's a good catch by you. Here's Paulson. Checks a swing on a high fastball. He went on appeal down to Jason Johnson at third base. 0-1 to Pauly, who grounded out to short as well. In the first, we're in the third. Heels up 6-2 at the base. It's clear and one down. Next swing. Paulson blasts that deep to center field towards the flags. And that's gone. A third home run for Carolina. It's the seventh time this year the Tar Heels have hit as many as three. And it is a 7-2 lead for the Diamond Heels in the top half of three.
1: And that ball did clear the area where the high fence drops down to the short fence. The center fielder, Bechtel, leapt up, almost tumbled over the wall. But an opposite field blast from Eric Paulson, and the Tar Heels regain that run that they gave away last half inning.
0: That's a berm ball over there by that berm. Next man up at the plate, Cooper Nicholson, looks at a strike, and it's 0-1. So we're just in the third. The Tar Heels have tied their season high for homers in a single game with three. Suffice it to say, the ball is flying around today at UNCW as Paulson looks at a high fastball. 1-1 of the Heels' third baseman. He struck out to end the first. Gallagher hit a three-run homer in the first. Hull hit a three-run homer in the second. Paulson with a solo shot in the third as a second strike dealt to Nicholson. 1-2. Have we mentioned Carolina home runs are presented by Lowe's Foods yet? I'd say Lowe's Foods is getting its money's worth today.
1: They've supported the Carolinas since 1954.
0: 1-2, Nicholson checks a swing and appeal down to first. Has him down on strikes, two down. First strikeout for Zierman. And that'll put Howe at the dish. Carolina 7, UNCW 2 in the top of the third. Carolina with an even 60 home runs in 2026. Just inside the top 100 in the country entering play, but next to last in the ACC. First pitch. Fastball inside of the lefty Howe, 1-0. Matt, you've seen this team play a ton of baseball. Without the benefit of the long ball, what are some of the attributes offensively that's got this team as good as any? A second pitch misses upstairs. It's 2-0.
1: Being opportunistic offensively. Number one, Carolina is developing a penchant for taking walks. They're top 15 in the country in walks drawn into play.
0: And there's ball three outside to Howe.
1: And it feels as if the Tar Heels are quick to capitalize. The game on Saturday against Pitt, 12 runs on 9 hits. That's kind of a microcosm of what the Tar Heels have accomplished throughout the season.
0: The 3-0, low and inside, right on cue, Matt. There's ball four and another walk.
1: Second one drawn by the Tar Heels today. Owen Hull had one in the first inning.
0: That's the first issued by Zierman. Thornton got the start, only lasted an inning and two-thirds before he was lifted. It was Zierman who allowed the three-run homer to Hull, then Gallagher flied out to get out of the second. Winslow flied to left to begin the third. Paulson homered, Nicholson struck out, Howe just took a walk. And here's Hynek, who's one for one with a single and a run scored. The pitch. Low and away from the right-handed batter. 1-0. Hynek played his baseball last year at Georgia State. One of the seven transfers picked up in the portal. And goodness, Carolina's hit on all of them. The 1-0. Off speed, lobbed foul. Just to our right. That'll get out of play. 1-1 to Hynek. What a blessing it is for Carolina to have he and Winslow flip-flop between your catcher and your DH. Not a weak spot in the order between those two. Howe, a slight lead off of first. Hughes holds the runner. The 1-1, and there goes Howe. Looked like he took a good jump and a good pitch to run on. The throw lands in center field. Howe with those short strides, motors down towards 30, slides in safe. It's a stolen base, an error, and a runner at third. Carolina trying to accelerate past UNCW, already leading 7-2 in the top half of the third inning.
1: The throw on its way into second base landed on the first base side of the bag near the feet of Tyler Howe and then ricocheted into center.
0: Pitch to Hynek. Sent skyward right side into the seats four rows back. 2-2. So Howe one day will be telling his grandkids he stole his fourth career base here at UNCW and then advanced to third on a throwing error by the catcher. UNCW, normally a pretty good fielding team at 974, second best in the conference and top 100 in the country. But the error goes up, the 2-2 to Hynek. Nubbed it off the end of the bat, foul. Still 2-2 to the Tar Heel backstop. Should Hynek get aboard, Carter French on deck would hit next. If UNCW can record the third and final out before that happens, then it's Lucas, Hughes, and Newton, the 2, 3, and 4 spots. And the Seahawk order. The 2-2. Hynek, a little bouncing ball left side. Into the heels dugout. It remains a 2-2 count to the product of Rockmart, Georgia. Speaking of small town USA, 4732 is the population of Rockmart, nestled on the Georgia-Alabama state line. Next pitch from Zierman. Hynek, a weak swing and a miss. Ball gets away from the catcher, but he throws down to first. Just a little wide, but Hughes grabs it, and the inning is over. Second strikeout for Zierman. The inning is complete. Carolina gets one run on one hit. There was one error, and Howe left stranded over at third base. The Tar Heels have put up at least a run in all three frames so far, and as we go to the bottom half of the third, it's a 7-2 advantage for Carolina over UNCW from Learfield.
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0: Hey, Tar Heel fans. Howard Hanna, Allen Tate is a proud partner of Carolina Athletics and the number one real estate company in the Carolinas. Call Howard Hanna, Allen Tate Real Estate today and see how they are built differently. Carolina has built a 7-2 lead at UNCW. As we go to the Seahawks half of the third, Cam Padgett still on the bump for the Tar Heels. Lucas Hughes and Newton do up for Coach Hood's bunch. Lucas struck out back in the first. Hughes homered and then Newton doubled. I think the biggest storyline so far the ball game, Matt, is the way the ball has been flying out of Brooks Field.
1: Well, we said right off the top that wind is blustery today out toward right center field. The dimensions of this ballpark are a little more cozy than Bashamer Stadium or some of the other parks around the ACC. And the wall from left center field to the left field foul pole is short. It's a ballpark that lends itself to power.
0: Three total home runs for the Tar Heels, one for the Seahawks. As Padgett's first pitch, that's belted high and deep to right center field, and there's another home run. If you can get it up into the sky tonight, I'm saying there's a chance it's out of here. And it is for Lucas. as he closes the Tar Heel lead to 7-3. It's his team best 10th homer, his team leading 48th RBI. And both Carolina arms have surrendered long balls.
1: That was the first pitch of the inning, too. Tar Heels just can't seem to grab significant momentum in this game. Yes, they're ahead 7-3, but have been unable to bust the game truly wide open.
0: Carolina has allowed fewer home runs than anybody else in the ACC this year, but two tonight in the first three innings as Padgett runs a fastball inside of the lefty Hughes to make it 1-0. 7-3, Carolina leads UNCW by four runs. Next pitch. Missed outside with a slider, 2-0. Padgett on the right side of the mound against the lefty Hughes. The pitch, knee-high strike at 95, 2-1. Ever since that Campbell game a little more than a month ago when Coach Fox had his windshield busted by foul ball, game went 14 innings, Padgett has had a tick or two up in velo as another 95-mile-per-hour heater is sent foul to make it 2-2.
1: He's such a glue guy for this pitching staff, and I mean that in the sense that his role has essentially been the same consistently for 4 years. Give you length out of the bullpen and occasionally make a midweek start.
0: There's a fastball at 96 that hits Hughes on the elbow guard. Fortunately, he's okay. Down to first he goes. It's the second time the Tar Heels have plunked a UNCW hitter. And it puts Newton at the plate with one on and nobody out in the bottom of the third. Carolina up 7-3. The way this game's playing out, Matt, it feels more like a Sunday than a Tuesday.
1: That's for sure. Sunday's game, though, was 7-3, which is the final score right now. All those sacrifice bunts on Sunday.
0: Newton 1-for-1 with the double. Blast a foul ball right side. Over the seats, nothing and one. Just to go back in time, the history of Cam Padgett started four games as a freshman in 2023. Appeared in 16 others, went 2-1 with an ERA just over 5.5. As he hoists the 0-1, Newton takes a cut on a fastball. It's nothing in two. A year later, started two games, appeared in 15 others, went 1-0, ERA still just below 5.5. Pitched in the NCAA tournament against LSU and then Tennessee and Florida State in the College World Series. The 0-2. Held off on a high fastball, one ball and two strikes. Then last year, goes 2-1. The ERA drops again, under 5. Got wins over A&T and Coastal. Had four strikeouts in the ACC championship game against Clemson. The 1-2. That's ding foul.
1: Made the start in an NCAA regional game against Iowa's freshman year. In the shadow of the graveyard in Terre Haute.
0: Boy, how far away from Terre Haute do we feel right now? My goodness. Runner at first, nobody out in the third. UNCW at the plate, down 7-3 to Carolina. Padgett spins and throws over to first. Hughes is plenty safe. See, UNCW squad that likes to run a little bit. 83 steals this year. Right around 70th in the country in that category. Padgett sets to heave the 1-2 to the plate. Instead, there's a second throw over, and after being hit by a pitch, Hughes is hit by the attempted pickoff. No guards over there this time. He doesn't wear gloves either. No oven mitts, no nothing, man. He looks like a throwback to simpler times.
1: And while there's no natural dirt on this infield, you can still burn yourself. You can get yourself rug burn on this artificial turf sliding in there.
0: The 1-2, high. 96-mile-per-hour fastball, 2-2. Two. seeing a baseball player without gloves or anything like that is like seeing a single-digit defensive lineman in football.
1: They're becoming a little more popular.
0: The 2-2. Ground ball to third. Nicholson gets to it cleanly, throws to Gallagher for one. Gavin throws to first, just late. It's a 5-4 fielder's choice. Newton safe at first. Hughes, the lead runner, out at second. There's one down. Jones next up to the plate. Carolina continues to lead 7-3 in the bottom half of the third inning. Approaching 7:30. We got started at 6:05. Find a comfortable place to sit and join us for a while. This does not feel like one of those 2.5-hour games that the Tar Heels have played this year. First pitch. Letter high strike call, and it's 0-1 to Jones, who grounded out to second to end the first. Carolina took care of Pittsburgh in game one in a tidy 2 hours and 37 minutes. The 0-1. Hunting some high heat. Jones can't touch it. He's behind nothing in two. Won't have to wait long for the Friday guys to be on the mound on Thursday, this week in Raleigh.
1: Everything in the ACC, a Thursday through Saturday series for the final week of the regular season.
0: The 0-2 pitch from Padgett to Jones. That ends his AB. 95-mile-per-hour fastball, swing and a miss, strike three. Padgett gets his second K of the game. It's the second out of the inning. It brings Turrell to the plate. He was hit by a pitch when he led off the second. We're in the third, 7-3. Carolina leads UNCW. Paulson holds the runner. Newton over first. Nicholson in close over third. Padgett's pitch to the lefty. Turrell bashes it foul, nothing and one. We know this about Carolina's postseason right now. The Tar Heels ticketed to Charlotte with a double bye. Currently in second place in the ACC standings, two games back at Georgia Tech, three games up on Florida State and Boston College for third. The 0-1. Couldn't find the outside corner, 1-1. UNCW, meanwhile, has a magic number of two to clinch the second berth in its division. It'd be either the three or the four seed in the upcoming conference tournament next week right here at Brooks Field. Here's the 1-1. Swing and a miss. Good slider by Padgett. And he's potentially one pitch away from getting out of this bottom half of the third. And as I look up on the scoreboard in right center, Matt, each team has scored at least a run in every inning so far.
1: Correct. No zeros.
0: Padgett dials up a 1-2 slider outside of the lefty. Two balls and two strikes. Bechtel is on deck. It's French, Shafter, and Hull, though, due up for Carolina whenever we get to the top of the fourth. The 2-2. Check the swing on a pitch that was outside. Ball three. The corners just aren't playing for the guys on the bump tonight.
1: It's been that way since the first inning.
0: Well, it's been consistent, and I suppose that's all you can ask for. The count, three balls and two strikes to Turrell. Padgett delivers. One hopper over to second base. Gallagher goes to his knees to get to it. Jumps up and throws out Turrell at first, and that is the bottom of the third for UNCW. One run. It came on the only hit, a leadoff homer by Lucas. No errors, and one left stranded. Three innings complete from Wilmington. Carolina leads UNCW 7-3. 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
0: 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Go Heels. Matt Krause, we go to the fourth. Carolina 7, UNCW 3. And the Seahawks go back into their bullpen.
1: Carver Pleasance, the left-hander, is the new pitcher for UNCW. It's his 10th appearance of the year. 0-1 record, 11.25 ERA. Just 4 innings, 8 hits, 5 runs all earned. 3 walks to 4 strikeouts. Opponents hit 400 against Carver Pleasant. Sophomore lefty from Hurdle Mills on the Orange and Person County line back home near Chapel Hill. That's small-town America, right?
0: That is small-town America. I mean, that takes me back to Seinfeld and Kramer with the little flares and the pinwheel and the rocking chair out in the hallway just in front of his apartment near Jerry when he got shaving cream by all those kids running by. We're going to get our Seinfeld reference in. I don't care how many years that show's been off the air. We're closing in on 30.
1: It's a staple of a Dave Nathan broadcast right there.
0: Here's Carter French to lead things off. I don't know if Carter saw many Seinfelds growing up back in Tampa. The first pitch from Pleasant to French. A strike call to the lefty, and it's 0-1. French flying out to left. Pinella got the start out there. Cole Nelson currently positioned in the corner outfield spot. The 0-1. French puts a bunt down. It's back to the mound. Pleasant spins around, throws to first, and it's dropped by the first baseman. Hughes couldn't glove it. French is safe. French's speed made Pleasant hurry the throw, but it was right in the glove of Hughes. Just couldn't squeeze it. There's a second error that goes up, and the Tar Heels have the leadoff man aboard.
1: And French detting the bunts. A little too much power on it, right back to the mound. A good throw from Pleasant. And Carolina putting the ball in play in unorthodox manner, able to cause some chaos, and it results in a leadoff base runner.
0: And it brings Schaffner to the plate. He scored 2 runs already. First pitch from Pleasant. Strike call, knee-high, outer half. 0-1 to Jake, who singled and was aboard for the Gallagher 3-run homer in the first, then was hit by a pitch and rounded the bases on Hull's 3-run homer in the second. Run the fourth, heels up 7-3. Pitch slashed into left center field. It bounces in front of the center fielder, Bechtel. Schaffner's got another multi-hit game, his 22nd of the season.
1: Smacked a breaking ball the opposite way. 2 on, nobody out for the Tar Heels. And Pleasant, who has not recorded a full inning since March 22nd, in some trouble. I don't think that trend of innings with scoring is going to come to a close here in the top of the fourth, it feels.
0: Owen Hull due up next for Carolina from the left side. It's a lefty-lefty matchup between he and Pleasant. A peek over his left shoulder to second base before the pitch. Pleasant dials up a strike at the knees to Hull, who takes nothing and one. Before the 3-run homer off of Zierman in the second, Hull took a walk off the starter, Bromley Thornton, in the first. Top third of the order has run rings around the Seahawks so far with 5 runs between Schaffner, Hull, and Gallagher. Second pitch, wave it off, it's a balk. Third base umpire Jason Johnson saw something he didn't like on the mound. And both Tar Heels on base advance. French goes over to third. Schaffner down to second. And this is turning into a rather avoidable frame for UNCW around the infield. So it's back to 0-1. Fastball drops low, 1-1. French reached on the air. It was charged to the first baseman, Hughes. Then Schaffner stroked a single to left center. Second and third for the Heels. Nobody out in the fourth. It's a 7-3 Heels lead. The 1-1. Holt takes all the way. Fastball over the outside corner. It's strike two. One ball and two strikes. And as I scan this huge crowd here, Matt, there's some more hoodies going on. Some hats getting pulled down. Temperatures dropping as we're past 7:30. Pitch to Hull. Ground ball right side. It's pass first. It's scooped up by the second baseman, Evans, who throws over to first. The out is recorded, but the ground ball scores French, and Carolina leads 8-3. A productive AB for Owen Hull. And what a play off the mound by Carver Pleasant, beating one of the fastest guys in the ACC down the line. It scored 4-1 on the putout.
13: Very unconventional ground out, but UNCW records a much-needed out. Meanwhile, the Tar Heels, for a fourth consecutive inning to open this game, played at least one run, French scoring the unearned tally.
0: So this is now seven consecutive innings where the Tar Heels have scored runs going back to that final game against Pittsburgh, where the Heels scored in the 6th, 7th, and 8th. First pitch to Gallagher, line drive to center field. It was played poorly by Bechtel. He ran in instead of going back. And as the ball looks like it goes under the wall, it's a ground rule double. Run scores as Schaffner touches home plate. Gallagher's got an RBI double. And the Tar Heels lead 9-3. That was absolutely obliterated off the bat of Mr. May, Gavin Gallagher, with two extra base hits, four RBIs. And he's given Carolina its biggest lead of the night, 9-3 in the fourth, and there's still just one down.
13: And now another man in scoring position for Macon Winslow.
0: Winslow's 0-2, but he's hit the ball well. The pitch. Fly ball right side. Turrell is going back. He's at the track. Winslow, he's got a home run stolen from him. Turrell climbs the ladder, brings it back. And that may be the play of the game. Maybe the play of the year here at the coast, as Winslow was just robbed. Gallagher heads up, tags up, and goes from second to third. But all eyes and right on Turrell's grand larceny on the flyout by Winslow.
13: Perfectly timed jump, and that is not the short wall over there. That is the full-sized wall. What tough luck for Winslow today. He has hit two balls to the warning track, if not further, yet somehow is 0-3.
0: As they say, it's your favorite coffee establishment. That's not the tall wall. That's the grande. First pitch, swing and a miss to Paulson. 0-1. I still can't figure out which one's which, if the tall one's the big one or if the grande's even bigger.
13: I think the tall is the smallest, right?
0: I let my wife and kids do the ordering for me. I don't know what I need over there. 9-3, Carolina up in the fourth. Pitch outside to Paulson, 1-1. You know, it took me into my mid-40s to become a coffee guy.
13: Really?
0: Yeah.
13: Picked it up about age 18 or so.
0: It's a nice little habit. Beat some of the other stuff out there.
13: For sure.
0: The 1-1. Inside. Two balls and a strike to Pauly. He grounded out to short back in the first, then homered in the third. Carolina has three home runs, nearly had a fourth before Winslow's fly ball over the fence was pulled back by Turrell, the second out of the inning. The 2-1. Breaking ball outside. 3-1 the count to Paulson.
13: No, I'm not too fancy of a coffee guy, Dave. No free ads, but I'm a fan of the brand that shares its name with a Tar Heel pitcher.
0: Ah. The DeCaro, I see.
13: Yeah, the Lynch coffee.
0: The 3-1 strike call down the middle. 3-2. Well, it was your day on Sunday when it was a Folger day.
13: There you go.
0: Boaz with a season-high 8 strikeouts. And that 7-3 win over Pittsburgh. Went the first 4 1/3. Had a really good start. The payoff pitch to Paulson. Swinging a ground ball over to third base. Scooped up by Lucas. Throw to first. That time Hughes grabs it and holds it. Inning over. Well, the combination of an error, a balk, and a ground ball gets one run across. Gallagher's RBI double scores Schaffner. Two runs come in on two hits, one error, one spectacular play, and one runner left on base. It all adds up to a 9-3 Carolina advantage here at UNCW as we go to the bottom of the fourth. This is Carolina Baseball from Learfield.
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0: 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Seahawks bring Bechtel, Nelson, Bubanek. Bottom third, due up against Cam Padgett, who's still out there on the mound. Jackson Rose got the start, went the first inning in the third, gave up two runs, two hits, couple of walks, had a strikeout. Padgett deals to the righty Bechtel, who's 0-for-1 of the pop out to Gallagher. Outside, a ball and no strikes. We've covered European travel, 90 sitcoms, and morning brews. The 1-0. Again outside, 2-0. These broadcasts are free. You get your money's worth.
13: You notice the fake wolf in the outfield? I'm serious. It's to the left of the scoreboard. It's a wolf that's meant to detract birds from landing on that piece of grass out there.
0: Strike call to make it 2-1. The last one of those I saw, I can tell you exactly where it was. 2014, Chestnut Hill. Boston College had one of those things sitting out in the outfield. I'll never forget it. The 2-1. Hot shot past Schaffner, diving towards third into left field. And for the third consecutive inning, UNCW has the leadoff man reach. I'll never forget the fake coyote or whatever it was up at Boston College. I'm sitting there putting all my equipment together before a practice. And as the Tar Heels begin to spill out onto the field, everybody's avoiding this thing because it looks like it's almost lifelike. And then somebody ran at this thing and threw its glove at it. And, of course, the thing didn't move.
13: It was fake. Yeah.
0: This is Nelson next up. This is first AB of the night. Righty takes downstairs. 1-0. I'll tell you. I won't tell you his name, but there was somebody on staff at that point that wasn't altogether happy with somebody throwing their glove at the fake wolf because somebody was the only one to realize that that wolf was not real. The 1-0. There's a strike at the knees, 1-1. That might be my best memory of calling games at Boston College, and it wasn't even at the game. It was practice, as the great Allen Iverson once said. We're talking about practice.
13: You see, this fake wolf here, I think it's flat because it spins with the wind.
0: Like a two-dimensional wolf?
13: Right. It's a 2D wolf.
0: 1-1 outside, 2-1.
13: I had to bring this up so we could analyze it before the sunset, and we lost this shadowy figure.
0: Well, why don't you call the pitch here, Matt, because my binoculars are square on that little wolf out there behind the pitch clock.
1: Well, Padgett's using time, so we're all good.
0: Foul ball makes it 2-2. The things we find to take up space here in the midweek. 9-3, Carolina up on UNCW in the bottom of the fourth. Bechtel at first after singling. Nelson at the plate for the first time tonight. Padgett heaves downstairs, 3-2. Padgett from out of the stretch, right side of the mound. Payoff pitch. Fly ball to right. This has got some carry. French is back. And it's another home run. Colt Nelson smacks one out of the yard. And UNCW is back within 4-9-5.
1: This is why the Tar Heels need to keep on scoring. The ball is absolutely flying. Six combined home runs in this game.
0: And that's the fifth one of the year for Nelson. RBIs 14 and 15. We know this much. There still won't be a scoreless half of the inning until at least the fifth. Heinick out to chat things over with Padgett Mateus. Up and working in the Carolina bullpen. Three home runs for Carolina ties a season high. Three for UNCW. And even the fly balls that have been caught here tonight have been caught over the wall, Matt.
1: That grab that was made by Turrell last inning was over the wall. The ball that Winslow hit earlier in the game was to left near the wall. By the way, how much do you think the decoyote costs? I just looked it up.
0: Oh, you got a price on that thing,
1: I've got a price on it.
0: Oh, wow. Gosh.
1: It's a wind-activated bird deterrent.
0: Well, the wind activation's worth at least the extra $15. I'm going to go $79.
1: You got it. $79.99. Ding, ding, ding. You're the winner.
0: That's what you get from growing up in Western North Carolina right there. That didn't cost $79 when I was growing up. But you add the inflation, you carry the remainder, there's your answer.
1: Wind-driven motion keeps the pesky birds away.
0: Well, Coach Forbes isn't scared of walking out on the field. D-Coyote or no D-Coyote? He's out on the bump chatting things over with Padgett, who has surrendered a single and a home run this inning. And he waits for Terrence Jones, the home plate umpire, to come out to the mound before he gives Padgett a pat on the back. And the Tar Heels make another move into the bullpen. It is Mateus who comes out with Bubinek next up. Again, our score 9-5. Carolina up on UNCW. That ERA for the Heels, which it dropped to 3.5. Best in the ACC, sixth in the country. We'll be on the uptick here. The question is by how much heading into the NC State Series. It's a 7 o'clock first pitch on Thursday, 7 o'clock first pitch on Friday, and then 2 o'clock on Saturday. Final series of the regular season. And what a season it's been, Carolina. 49-1. We've been charting things throughout the course of the season. You know, William Soule is not resting on his laurels back in the sports info department. He told us 20 games ago that the Heels were off to their fifth best start through 30 games at 25-4-1. And then through 40 games, the Tar Heels off to the second best start in school history. I don't think anybody's going to touch that 38-2 start from the 13 team anytime soon, but 33-6-1 was the second best start through 40 games. Through 50 games, the only teams that have accrued better records than this year's Tar Heel bunch, the 2013 squad, which was sitting at 45-5. The 83-08 teams, which were both 42-8, and the 84 squad, it was 41-9. You're keeping some pretty good company when we start talking about those years.
13: Some of the best years in program history. And Carolina with the win on Sunday, that was the 20th ACC win of the season. It's the 10th 20-win ACC season in Carolina program history. Tar Heels are the first ACC team to post 10 all-time 20-win seasons.
0: Carolina's posted 9 runs tonight and leads UNCW 9-5 in the bottom of the fourth. Matthew Mateus, no stranger to UNCW, faced him last year. Struck out 3 over an inning and 2/3. Matt, you can tell us the rest of the story about Mateus a year later in 2026.
13: Yeah, 2-0 record, 21st appearance tonight. 5.32 ERA, a couple of saves. 22 innings, 26 hits, 13 runs all earned. 5 walks, 26 strikeouts against Matthew Mateus. Opponents at 286 against him. First time he's touched the mound in game action since the Coastal Carolina contest a couple of weeks ago. That was a night that didn't go great for him. That was that tough inning where the Tar Heels used 4 pitchers as Coastal busted the game open. So hoping to see Mateus bounce back with a strong outing, comes in bases clear.
0: Here's his initial offering to Bubanek. It's a strike at the knees. Righty takes 0-1. We must be facing straight south because the sun is right at my 3 o'clock.
13: It is all of a sudden shown up. Probably won't be here for long. It's heading down to the horizon.
0: Next pitch. Swing and a miss. Nothing and 2.
13: Did you have your Winthrop Giant batter's eye prep ready to go for last week before the rainout?
0: You bring up a sore subject. It was all ready to go. The 0-2. Swing and a miss. Got him on a high fastball. And there's one down as Bubanek strikes out. Yeah, the Winthrop prep and the Queens prep before that will fall into the ash bin of history. Had those games been played. Of course, the broadcast crew was as ready as anybody to call them. We got the word when you got the word. And we were probably just as disappointed as everybody that we didn't get a chance to play. But that's the way it goes. Top of the order, due up in Aiden Evans. A ball upstairs, 1-0. And Coach Forbes, he was almost apologetic about the Winthrop call the other day. I wanted to pat him on the shoulder and say, listen, Coach, even the professional weather guys get it wrong half the time, too.
13: Make some Hall of Famers in baseball.
0: 1-0. Inside, 2-0.
13: But the point being, Winthrop's field faces a little more west than a traditional baseball field, is my understanding. And so the batter's eye there is enormous because it has to block out the setting sun.
0: Strike by Mateus on the fastball makes it 2-1. So it's like an eclipse every time out of Winthrop is what you're saying.
13: That's right. 77 feet tall.
0: Whoa. That's the grande batter's eye. Chopping ball left side, Nicholson crisscrosses in front of Schaffner, throws on the run back across his body to first. Paulson's there, and it's 2 away. Evans retired for the 3rd time. He's grounded out twice and struck out. It'll bring Lucas to the plate. With the bases clear and 2 away in the bottom of the 4th, Carolina 9, UNCW 5. Now, are you a north-to-south end zone football guy or east-to-west with where the sun can go?
13: Ooh, I can't say I've ever developed an opinion before.
0: First pitch to the righty, Lucas, wide 1-0. Lucas struck out in the first and then homered in the 3rd. 6 total home runs tonight between these two teams. The 1-0. Bottom fell out of it. 2-0.
13: I have to say north-south for those rectangular sports. Yes, you're at that point blinding one side of the venue, but it's more important for the competitors to see.
0: 2-0. Strike call. 2-1.
13: A couple of years ago, they changed the rules for overtime in the postseason of NCAA soccer. because sunsets in November impacting goalies were a thing.
0: Mateus, fastball, check swing. Didn't go on appeal down to first, 3-1. Carolina tries to get off the field. Nicholson, Howe, and Hynek. 6, 7, and 8 spots due up in the fifth. The pitch inside and all the way towards the heels on deck circle. Lucas is aboard with a walk. And we play on in the bottom of the fourth with Mason Hughes, who's homered and has been hit by a pitch. Before Hughes steps in, we're nearing the top of the hour once again. Let's pause 10 seconds for a station ID on the Tar Heel Sports Network.
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0: Mateus' first pitch dump foul at the plate. Oh, and one of the first basemen. While we're talking about small town USA, he grew up in Eastover, North Carolina. That's near Fayetteville. Population 3,656. Went to Cape Fear High School, played for the Colts back in the prep ranks. He's in his second season at UNCW. The 0-1. Swinging a fly ball again to right field. This one won't threaten the fence, won't even threaten the track. French camps underneath it, and the inning is over. Mateus comes out of the pen and gets the Tar Heels off the field. Two runs come in on two hits, no errors. Another runner left stranded for UNCW. As we go to the fifth, our new score reads Carolina 9, UNCW 5. It's Diamond Heels baseball from Learfield.
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0: Dave Nathan and Matt Krause welcoming you back to the coast where the sun begins to set just in front of 8 o'clock. We begin the fifth with Carolina up on UNCW 9-5. Tar Heels play their final four regular season games on the road tonight at UNCW, Thursday, Friday, Saturday at NC State. And Matt, we were mentioning a moment ago all the great numbers that this year's team has put together. This year's bunch has a chance to be the best road team in Carolina baseball history. Currently 11-2. A win today would equal 12-2, and that's a win percentage of almost .860. The best road percentage season in Carolina history was 13-3 back in 2017. That equates to .812.
13: Tar Heels with just a couple of road defeats all season. Game one at Clemson, game number two at Duke, and four to close out this season.
0: Nicholson 0 for 2 with a couple of strikeouts, leads off with a foul ball. Jackson Caldwell, new man on the mound for UNCW, 6'1", freshman, righty out of Concord. Matt can give you the particulars on Caldwell after this 0-1 pitch to Nicholson. Outside, 1-1.
13: 15th appearance of the season for Caldwell, who prepped at Cox Mill High School, the same high school that produced former Tar Heel basketball player Leaky Black. 1-0 record, 4.08 ERA. 17 and two-thirds innings, 12 hits, 8 runs all earned, 15 walks, 16 strikeouts, 2.03 against, and that average will go up as Nicholson blasts one into left on the ground.
0: Nicholson's hitting streak at 12 in a row. And he didn't leave a lot of doubt. He smoked that between third and short. into left field. Carolina's got the leadoff man aboard. For the fourth time, make that the third time tonight. The other guys have come in and scored. Shaft